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5: I'm Ed Bank, and we are just a few moments away from tip-off on ESPN Radio and ABC for Game 5 of the NBA Finals. It'll be the Spurs and the Knicks in San Antonio, with New York trying to wrap up the championship and win its first title since 1973. A win for the Spurs sends the series back to Madison Square Garden for Game 6 on Tuesday night. Down to baseball with the American League East, the Yankees picked up a divisional win north of the border against the Blue Jays.
6: This one's hit well, high and deep to left field, and that is a no-doubt two-run homer for Paul Goldschmidt. The Yankees have their first lead in the series, and it comes in the top of the ninth inning in Game 2.
5: Call comes from Mike Cousins on ESPN Radio as the Yankees top the Blue Jays 3-1. Also, Nationals over the Mariners 8-3. Braves beat the Mets 3-1. Dodgers with a Shohei Ohtani home run top the White Sox 7-1. Guardians take over first of the AL Central. They beat the Tigers 3-1. Games going on right now in Major League Baseball. The Phillies lead the Brewers 3-2. Royals lead the Astros 4-2. World Cup Soccer, 2 games, 2 1-1 draws. Qatar and Switzerland and Brazil and Morocco. WNBA, Caitlin Clark pours home 25 points. The Fever top the Sun 85-75. College Baseball coming up on ESPN in about 15 minutes. It'll be Texas taking on Georgia earlier. Oklahoma defeated Alabama by a count of 9-0. NHL news. Knights forward William Karlsson is out for Game 6 tomorrow night against Carolina. A win for the Hurricanes gives them their second Stanley Cup in franchise history. The game can be seen on ABC.
7: Hey, it's Evan Cohen. Coming up Monday, we'll continue to react to the NBA Finals, the Stanley Cup, and look ahead to what should be a wild offseason in the NBA. 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
1: Joining us now, he is the former governor of Massachusetts and current NCAA president, Charlie Baker, here on ESPN Radio. Charlie, welcome. I guess just simply, what is your reaction to the Brandon Sorsby ruling by the judge in Lubbock, Texas?
2: Well, first of all, I think I view it in some respects as kind of a new low with respect to our ability to enforce rules that are deemed by most people as pretty reasonable. And this one in particular is sort of an unbreakable one that's been around sports generally, in college and professional sports in particular, for probably, you know, close to 60 or 70 years. And I think it illustrates maybe more than anything that's happened before that the folks in D.C. who've been talking about trying to create some sort of framework around rulemaking that involves the NCAA and college sports are heading down the right track. I mean, you've got Senator Cantwell, Democrat from state of Washington, who's been involved in these issues for years, and Senator Cruz out of Texas, Republican, who put together between them a bipartisan bill. You can see when you read it where they both gave to get something bigger. And that bill, for example, would have made it much harder for somebody to challenge a national rule like the rule that we have and that every other sports organization has about betting on your own team and betting on sports generally, to stand up. And I think in some ways, it's sort of a bit of a seminal moment for a lot of people. And that's certainly the reaction I've gotten from practically everybody who's either in or near college sports has been, holy cow, that's a problem.
3: Yeah, Charlie, I've had coaches and athletic directors from P4 schools reach out to me saying, what's going to stop me if I get a wide, let's go wide receiver room, right? If a team gets a wide receiver hurt and an NFL team has cuts a wide receiver, is going to put him on the practice squad. Well, this one coach told me, hey, I can pay him $4 million versus $400,000 for a practice squad. What's going to stop us from doing that, even though it's against the NCAA rules? But the point of that comment was, how much power, Charlie, and I know this is frustrating for you, does the NCAA truly have to enforce their own rule book?
2: Well, as long as you have judges who are willing to sort of ignore the rules and the law in some respects on a number of these issues, and you have people that are willing to go to court over it, it's a question that's worth asking. I will say that on the eligibility stuff, which we've been dealing with all year, and I think we have a better eligibility policy that we're going to try and put in place, although the one we had been pretty good for almost 100 years. I think it's not so much that the bigger question is not so much the individual cases, because at the end of the day, the individual cases are sort of few and far between. It's the impact it has on sort of, you know, most organizations, including this one, right? There's the hard rules and then there's the soft rules, right? The hard rules are the ones that the membership votes on and puts in place. And the soft rules are sort of the modes of behavior associated with those rules. And when we're in a situation like the one we're in now, where even though the membership votes on the rules and the vast majority of the membership abides by those rules, the fact that some people will go to court, and in some cases to what I would describe as friendly courts, to chase a decision that gets them out from under a rule, it just destabilizes a lot, because it says to the people who play by the rules, you're being held to a different standard than the people who don't. And that, I think, is in some ways the bigger issue and the bigger problem. Because the vast majority of the membership still does comply with the rules. But yeah, you chip away at them long enough, and there are certainly consequences to that.
1: He's the former governor of Massachusetts, current president of the NCAA. Charlie Baker joins us here in Amber and Ian on ESPN Radio. I mean, I'll ask this question hesitantly, knowing your position, but like, if you could wave a magic wand, if you could be the person with the authority or tell the presiding body with the authority to correct this, what is the corrective course of action and who needs to take it?
2: Well, I think this is one of the reasons why we've been talking to Congress. I more than most know how challenging and complicated the road to federal legislation is, because I spent 16 years of my life in state government. So I'm quite aware of the challenges that are associated with that. But if at the end of the day, you got a membership where 90% of the people play by the rules and accept them, even when they don't work for them, because you got 10% that's going to go to court, another 10% that goes, 3% of the 10% is going to win in court. The other 7%, most of the time loses, by the way. It just creates a really challenging dynamic. And from my point of view, that's why the work that's being done in the Senate is really important. And it's why we were engaged with the folks on the House side earlier this year. I don't look at this and say to myself, you can wave a magic wand and suddenly make everybody behave the way you want them to. And my big worry with it is more about the message it sends to a lot of people is I could play by the rules and accept whatever they are, or I could go to court and take my chances. And remember, when we go to court, we hire lawyers, and the lawyers represent us, I believe, do a pretty good job in most cases. But it means we spend a lot of money on litigation against members of our own organization who in many cases voted to support the rules that are currently that are being challenged. And that's money we're not spending on enhancing student athlete championship experiences or sending back to the membership so they can spend on scholarships or, invest in programs that enhance our ability to deliver on health and safety requirements. I mean, there's, a dollar's a dollar, right? And so you get the downside of people going outside the rules to begin with, and in addition to that, the uncertainty that comes with the fact that you don't always know what the courts are going to do, and then on top of that, you have the costs associated with this, which are dollars that I think all of us would much rather spend on, helping schools and helping student athletes be better and do better.
3: Charlie, we know you have a flight to catch. On a lighthearted note, kind of a lighthearted note, what is more difficult, being the governor and trying to get a bipartisan bill passed, or being president of the NCAA?
2: let's put it this way. I found joy and downright, I found joy and downright dismay in both jobs.
1: Hey. Good politician line, Charlie. Very well done.
2: The time I spend with the kids that I get to talk to on campus, and the time I get to spend with a lot of the coaches and other folks who support the kids that are doing really great things. Honestly, I see people all the time. I've met thousands of kids who play college sports, and they make me feel much better about the future. There's just no question about that. And at the end of the day, that's why I took the job in the first place. My kids played college sports. My wife was the best athlete in the family. I played college sports. I really believe in what it is, what it stands for, and what it does for people. At the end of the day here, we really do need to have some help from Congress here, or we're just going to keep spending more money on lawyers and not spending it on programs and kids and scholarships, which is where I'd rather put the money.
3: You're always about what's best for the game. That's what we truly appreciate you. Thanks, Charlie. Safe travels.
2: Okay, guys.
1: Appreciate you, sir.
2: Yeah, bye-bye.
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12: I'm Ed Benkin. Game 5 between the Knicks and the Spurs is underway in San Antonio on ESPN Radio and ABC. A 4.5 to play in the first quarter. The Spurs have jumped out to a 15-8 lead in this one. Neither team scored in the first 2 minutes and 15 seconds. Victor Wembanyama leading the way so far for San Antonio with 6 points. OG Anunoby with 5 points for New York. 15-8 San Antonio on top early. Now to baseball, where Shohei Ohtani returned to the Dodgers lineup and made an instant impact against the White Sox.
13: Ohtani swings, hammers one. Deep right field, gone. 1-0. Instant offense for Shohei Ohtani. In the blink of an eye, the Dodgers have a 1-0 lead.
12: That call from 570 LA Sports, and LA would go on to win 7-1. Now, with the White Sox loss, the Guardians moved back into first of the AL Central with a 3-1 win over the Tigers. However, it was a costly win for Cleveland. They lose third baseman Jose Ramirez to a broken bone in his left hand. A couple of games going on now. The sixth in Milwaukee, Phillies lead the Brewers 7-3. Astros on top of the Royals in Kansas City in the sixth, 5-4. World Cup action, 2 games, 2-1-1 draws. Brazil and Mexico and Qatar and Switzerland. College Baseball World Series on ESPN. Texas and Georgia scoreless in the first inning. Earlier, Oklahoma beat Alabama 9-0. WNBA 25 for Caitlin Clark. The Fever beat the Sun 85-75. In hockey, bad news for the Golden Knights. Forward William Karlsson is out for Game 6 against the Hurricanes. That game will take place tomorrow on ABC with a win giving Carolina the Stanley Cup.
14: Hey, it's Evan Cohen. Coming up Monday, we'll continue to react to the NBA Finals, the Stanley Cup, and look ahead to what should be a wild offseason in the NBA. 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

0: This is the Baseball Tonight podcast for Friday, June 12th, 2026, presented by La Quinta by Wyndham. I'm Buster Olney, working from my hotel room in Baltimore. On Thursday night, we broadcast the Seattle Mariners and the Baltimore Orioles from Camden Yards. Kenny Ligon is working from back in Bristol. Today, we finally get Cam Schlittler of the Yankees. We've been excited about this. We've been talking about this. Well, he's joining us, and he'll tell you a story about the leadership of Aaron Judge, the first time that he hit 100 miles per hour on a radar gun, and how he went from being a seventh-round pick to now one of the best pitchers in baseball. Jorge Castillo is going to join us to talk about a couple of big moments for rookies. How about Bryce Eldridge? How about Braden Montgomery? Let's get to it. Today's check-in is brought to you by La Quinta by Wyndham. We now welcome in Yankees pitcher Cam Schlittler. He is among the early leaders in the American League Cy Young Award in his first 14 starts, 1.87 ERA, and he leads all AL pitchers in WAR. Cam, thanks for joining us.
1: Yeah, thanks for having me.
0: All right, I had a conversation recently with your manager, Aaron Boone, in which he said that you really welcome feedback, and he talked about how you could be really self-deprecating and kind of brutal on yourself. Where does that come from?
1: I don't know. I think it's just kind of a mentality, you know. You get up here, you got a lot of guys that, you know, have a lot of experience, and kind of just from high school and college as well, just being able to, you know, handle that criticism and, you know, if it's needed, try to make adjustments off that. So the best way to learn is, you know, through the experience of others. So that's what I've tried to do since, you know, getting drafted by the Yankees in 22.
0: What I'll always remember about you is I was working the sideline of that game you pitched against the Red Sox in the playoffs last year, 8 scoreless innings, no walks, 12 strikeouts. And I remember talking to you at that time, and you were very measured in your answers, but I could just see in your face, you were just bursting with emotion. And then after, you know, you got done talking with idiots like me, you went into the Yankees clubhouse and the players all welcomed you in. What do you remember about that night?
1: Yeah, it was a great feeling. You know, I don't really remember much. You know, you remember a little bit, you know, before the game starts and how, you know, everything led up to that and sleep I got. But, you know, after the game, you know, everyone celebrates, a good feeling. You know, family was there, so got to, you know, see them after the game on the field, and just kind of a special night. And, you know, got on the plane to Toronto and didn't really get good sleep because we got in at, you know, 4 or 5 a.m.
0: What, I'm curious, that night, when did you have a sense that your stuff was so good?
1: Yeah, I think, you know, when I've been asked that before, just kind of, you know, leading up to the game in the bullpen, you know, I felt sharp, you know, I kind of felt, you know, locked in and feel like I was in a really good rhythm, just being able to go out there and kind of dominate with the, you know, 3 variances of the fastballs.
0: We had Matt Hyde on the podcast a few weeks ago, and he talked about the process through which you were drafted by the Yankees. Damon Oppenheimer getting really excited about you. What do you remember about their pursuit?
1: Yeah, they're great. Matt's obviously a great guy. Damon's a great guy. Got a really good, you know, relationship with, you know, Matt in college, and he was always around, you know, the Northeastern baseball. It's something that, you know, he takes pride in. So, again, just felt really comfortable around him. You know, I knew they had, you know, some good interest. So, you know, I met Damon and those guys at the combine in San Diego, and just kind of being in that room, and, you know, the conversation I had with them was more about, you know, how they can make me better and how excited they would be for that possibility, you know, with where I had some other meetings that were kind of more of trying to devalue a little bit in terms of, you know, placement in the draft. So I was really excited leaving that meeting. And again, when it came to leading up to the draft, I knew the Yankees were kind of, you know, on the top of the chart.
0: So when Mike Trout was drafted by the Angels basically didn't talk to him that much. He had no idea that he was going to be drafted. On the other hand, from what I've heard, in talking to Brian Wu's agent, like the Mariners were like, we are all in on your guy. What was your sense leaving that meeting in terms of where the Yankees were with you?
1: I think it was more confidence that, like, they, again, I knew I still needed to develop. I think it was kind of getting that confidence that that's something they, you know, wanted to pursue. And, you know, I was very confident that, you know, they were probably going to choose me when it came to, you know, the other 30 teams, that they were number one on that. So, again, not really knowing where in the draft, but again, I was very confident that the relationship we had was special, and you know, I'm glad it worked out the way it did.
0: When you look back at your journey as a pitcher, what was a turning point do you feel like, or the most important turning point of your development?
1: I think the biggest thing, you know, when I got drafted, just learning that I needed to, you know, put weight on and be able to, you know, hold that for a whole off season, then into a full season. So being able to put on 20 pounds in the system was a great feeling. And that's where I've been able to see, you know, kind of those velo jumps, along with, you know, kind of cleaning up the mechanics with, you know, how much data we have in the analytical side that I really didn't know that much about. I'm still kind of learning about now is definitely driven to, you know, some of the success I've had, you know, at the major league level.
0: We had a conversation recently with Jacob Mizorowski, and he talked about the first time that he hit triple digits on a radar gun. What was your story in that? The first time that you ever had that happen?
1: Yeah, I mean, I watched him do it, you know, at the combine in 22. So that when I was nowhere near, you know, that level. But, you know, I think the first time I really hit 100 was, you know, obviously on my debut at Yankee Stadium. Again, just kind of that little bit of natural adrenaline. I hadn't been hitting 99 a couple times at AAA with, you know, kind of no fans. So, again, being able to go out there, you know, Mariners had a great lineup and kind of just feel off the energy of, you know, the fans in the stadium just kind of gave me that extra kind of kick. And again, it's a cool feeling. You know, I've had some games where, you know, I've hit 100 a lot more than others, and it's something you kind of expect to happen regularly, you know, in this part of the season.
0: Along those lines, we talked to Michael McGreevy about you recently, and here's the question he had for you. Looks like we're going to talk to Cam Schlittler next week. If you had one question to ask him, what would you ask him?
2: What's the key to throwing harder? Is it just trying a little harder?
0: Yeah. With him, it just seems so easy.
2: My buddy with the Yankees told me that, like, he was with him when he was, you know, when he was not throwing like he is now. And he's like, yeah, dude, I was there when he just, like, turned it on. And I'm like, what was it? Because I'd love to know. He's like, he literally, like, I asked, he's like, I think he just tried a little harder. It's like, there's no way. There's no way. It can't be that easy.
1: Yeah, and, like, I feel like it took me a couple years for that to kind of all build up, you know? I mean, there was some situation in high A where, you know, we were facing some, you know, one of the Nationals, you know, prospect. You know, he'd sit 99, you know, 100. I was like, I'm just going to go out there and just kind of try a little bit harder. And, you know, that's when I was able to kind of go from sitting 93 to sitting 95. That was in 24. Again, I think the work you put in the off season, just the weight training and kind of take care of your body and continue to put the work in when no one's really looking, you kind of see, you know, the effects of that off season training kind of around, you know, now June, July. And that's every year I've had kind of velo boosts, you know, around this time of the year from 24 to 25. So yeah, it's really just trusting the process, trusting the coaches, you know, that are around you and just kind of putting the work in. And there was a lot of work I had to do. So, you know, you try a little bit harder, but at the end of the day, it's really just all these pieces I, you know, it took me a couple of years to put together, and, you know, you're kind of seeing that in place.
0: How did you land on the 3-pitch mix that you have with the fastballs and relying on that?
1: Well, I've always been a 4-seam guy. I feel like that's always been my MO in terms of, you know, in high school and in college, and it wasn't a great fastball. The Yankees obviously made it, you know, better. You know, I added the cutter in my last start in AA last year in 25 before I got called up to AAA. It's kind of more of that, you know, slidery, you know, 91, 93. Sometimes I could throw to both sides. And, you know, then they want to incorporate the 2-seam, kind of get in on, you know, the righties, you know, in or away on the lefties. And, you know, I was able to, it wasn't a great pitch at first. You know, it's something I kind of had to work on, you know, develop, you know, figure out how I want to use that. But, you know, once I got the 4-seam down, the 2-seam down, you know, the cutter, you know, this offseason, just again, was able to put a little bit more vert on that pitch while keeping the horizontal and throwing it harder. It's kind of the cutter you saw in the postseason last year. And again, those are have been great strengths for me so far.
0: So I get asked about players all the time by friends. They'll say, hey, what's Derek Jeter like? What's it like to, you know, talk to David Ortiz? I'm sure you have friends ask you about Aaron Judge. You know, what story do you like to tell them about the sort of a person that Aaron Judge is, sort of leader that he is?
1: Yeah, I mean, he's obviously the leader of this clubhouse, and he's a great guy. You know, the first thing, you know, they ask me is just kind of, you know, how he is as a person, right? And I'm like, he's the nicest guy, you know, you're ever going to meet, especially with someone with, you know, his reputation, the success he's had, and, you know, everything he's done, you know, on the field. I think the special thing about him is that, you know, he cares about his teammates, and he definitely cares about the younger guys as well. So it's no real specific story. I mean, I might have a good one in terms of, think my car like broke down when I was in the city in New York. Like I was I was walking to my car after I'd parked, you know, when I was staying at Gramercy, and it just wouldn't turn on. I think, you know, the engine died, whatever it is. So, you know, I call the clubbies, you know, they go get the car, they get it towed, whatever. And, you know, I talked to, you know, the main clubhouse guy, you know, a few days later, you know, I'm like, oh, you know, what's the price, whatever it is. It's, I think it was like, I don't know, not too bad, but a little much for, you know, just getting called up, whatever it was. And, you know, I go in there to kind of check up on it, and he's like, oh, Aaron already took care of it. And I didn't even know that he knew about it. So, again, that was a really cool moment, just kind of, and he's done a lot of other things too. You know, that's why, you know, I only call him Cap. You know, that's kind of the only thing I call him, just kind of, you know, how much trust I have in him and the leadership he has. And again, the respect for me, especially, you know, with some of these guys, you know, it comes from, you know, on the field, and, you know, he's a top, you know, 1-2 baseball player, you know, in this league right now. So I think the most impressive thing I tell people is just kind of how good of a guy he is.
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12: I'm meteorologist Mace Michaels. Tonight, partly cloudy, a low in the low 40s. Sunny, breezy, but pleasant for tomorrow, a high right around 70. On Monday, clouds return with a chance for showers and thunderstorms. High temperatures in the low 70s.
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0: I've had people on your staff, members of your coaching staff, tell me that, you know, we in the media, we talk a lot about Judge, but we should not underrate how important Giancarlo Stanton is to your group. In terms of what he brings to the table. What does he bring to the table?
1: Hey, he's an amazing guy. Again, really nice guy. You know, he works hard, and he's definitely, you know, a leader in this clubhouse as well. So, you know, obviously we've been missing his bat for a little bit, but he's a, you know, big part of this lineup. And, you know, there's so much damage you can do out there on the field. And in terms of just, again, having a lot of experience, you know, him and Judge are, you know, a really good duo out there. So it's definitely something other pitchers fear. Again, he's a really good dude. And, you know, I'm excited for him to get back up to this lineup in, you know, a week or two or whatever it is. And, you know, again, see him dominate like he was end of last year and then the beginning of this year as well.
0: So your dad is the chief of police in Needham, Massachusetts. Yeah, I mean, you spoke about some of the online vitriol that you get. I'm sure that collegially, when he's with his coworkers, working with them, that they probably might give them a friendly hard time about how well you do it. How does he navigate that?
1: Yeah, you know, he's been good about that stuff. You know, I think the biggest thing is, you know, the support he also gets as well.
0: Right.
1: You know, I mean, again, everyone is Red Sox fans back home, but, you know, when they look at me, that kind of flips. So it's a great feeling to have. And, you know, I think he navigates that stuff really well. And, again, there's really been no distraction with that. I think the people that come up to him, and they're not really giving him a hard time, and they're kind of just being very supportive. So, you know, you realize that, you know, that kind of, that stuff with the social media, whatever, it's kind of more of the online things. And, you know, you talk to genuine people from Massachusetts, you know, they're pretty much very supportive in terms of, you know, me and my family.
0: Oh, I suspect that probably when you go home, people are really happy for you, that you're having the kind of success that you're having.
1: Definitely.
0: Last one, it looks like we're going to talk to Matt Olson, the Braves all-star first baseman, next week. What question would you have for him?
1: I don't know. I want to know how, you know, how much power he has, especially against lefties. I think he does a great job, you know, against both sides. And he's been a very impressive guy to watch, especially the team as well. They've been on a roll. So I guess maybe the mindset on facing some of those, you know, tougher, you know, lefties in the league.
0: Yeah, I didn't know, too. You might be asking about how hard he throws. I don't know if you saw his relay the other day from the outfield. It's crazy what a great arm he has.
1: Oh, it's awesome. He's a very talented player.
0: All right, Cam, thanks for doing this. It was great to talk with you.
1: Yeah, thanks for having me. I appreciate it.
0: Jorge Castillo covers baseball for ESPN, especially focusing on the Yankees and the Mets in New York. Jorge, how you doing?
2: I'm doing well, Buster. How are you?
0: I'm doing great. I got a chance to talk to Cam Schlittler, who just seems like such a down-to-earth New Englander, like yourself, okay? and it just seems like the Yankees have a guy who is, you know, a top 10 pitcher now and into the future. What do you think?
2: For sure, 1,000%. And when he came up last year, it was kind of out of nowhere. Like, I think people over the first half of last season were like, oh, Cam Schlittler, he looks really good in down there, and, you know, in the minors, AA, AAA. Then he came up here and was throwing 100 miles an hour, something he had never done until his debut in the major leagues. And obviously he does what he does down the stretch last season. He does what he does in October against the Red Sox in that game 3 of the wild card series. And then you go into this year wondering, okay, what can he do over a 162 game season? And what's the follow-up? Are batters going to adjust to him? Can he adjust back? Things like that. And what we've seen this year is just pure dominance, really just three fastballs, you know, the four seam, the two seam sinker and the cutter. And that cutter, he says, is really the pitch that's made him, allowed him to take that next step this year. And we were throwing 100 miles an hour, the way he's doing, the way he's able to locate, pepper the strike zone. He's a big dude, and it's looks like 100, it's 100, but it looks even more than that because he's just so tall and in the extension. So 1.87 ERA, he has been an ace. And it's just something a year ago, I don't think anyone saw coming. And that is just it's a credit to the Yankees pitching development, and it's a credit to Cam Schlittler.
0: I told him this story when we met with Aaron Boone recently. He said that Cam is actually, he said privately, he's very self-deprecating and he's very open to feedback. You know, that's the perception. You're around him every day. Tell me what you're seeing.
2: He's super quiet, super low-key, super polite. It's he's not like loud in any way. I know it's funny because you sometimes see him on social media. He kind of goes back and forth with fans, especially the Red Sox fans. I know, I think last year into this year, he kind of goes back and forth. He has some fun, but yeah, he's self-deprecating, very down to earth, as you mentioned, and just a quiet guy in that clubhouse. And I think he understands his place in the totem pole, right? The hierarchy. Even though he is so good, he might end up starting the All-Star game for the American League this year. He's that good. He's also understanding of, hey, I'm in a clubhouse with a bunch of veterans, and I'm the young guy here, one of the young guys here. So it's great to see him coming to the fold. Between him and Ben Rice, two Mass guys, Massachusetts guys, playing for the New York Yankees. Those guys are franchise cornerstones for a long time for the New York Yankees.
0: All right, speaking of young players, Bryce Eldridge with a great moment in San Francisco on Wednesday. It's a walk-off grand slam. Here's the sound of that on the Giants television network.

0: Here's Eldred speaking with reporters after that incredible moment.
1: It was amazing. I just want to give all glory to God because the other night I was very frustrated. I got a similar at-bat in the first game of the series, big time, and I didn't come through. And I've been sleeping on it, and it's just funny how that works. I get another opportunity, and I pull through. Sorry, I'm out of breath still.
0: So what's interesting, Jorge, is that when he got called up to the big leagues, there was a lot of talk in San Francisco because he didn't play every day, which I think surprised everybody. Typically, when you see these top prospects get called up to the big leagues, the teams do it with a plan where they put the guy in the lineup every day, figuring that, look, at the very least, we wanted to play. They didn't do that with Eldridge, which I think confused people. And only, you know, the fact that he had this big moment, I think will underscore that. People wondering, you know, why didn't the Giants just play him right away?
2: Yeah, and this is a guy, the Giants over the years haven't had like huge power now guys, you know, since Barry Bonds, right? Like I think last year, Willie Adames was the first Giant to hit 30 home runs in a season since Bonds. And Bryce Eldridge is just a little different. 21 years old. This kid is 21. That is so young to be, especially for like a power hitter, a guy like of his stature, 6'7", like you don't usually see this combination. You see, you know, we saw Aaron Judge come up at 25 years old, 24, 25. We see the other guy, Spencer Jones, 6'7", coming in at 25. This guy's young and he has just huge power. The numbers are there as we speak right now, a 907 OPS, 159 OPS plus. And what we saw last night, I think it was the youngest player in Major League history with a walk-off grand slam. Roberto Clemente had been the previous one. Just a great moment. And this is a guy who you build around, 21 years old, huge power. And McCovey Cove has been, you know, not too many balls splashing into McCovey Cove over the last couple decades. So I think Bryce Eldridge is going to do a good job of doing that.
0: Yeah. And we talked about Cam's personality, that he's quiet, he's understated, he's self-deprecating. This is Eldridge after that grand slam. He told reporters, "I want to be the face of this franchise. I want to be in that moment. I want to be that guy." So it was pretty special. Like, and that's what I heard beforehand. Like, he's a confident player, which, you know, I love guys like Cam and I love guys like Eldridge.
2: Yeah, I saw that clip too. And what stood out, just like, you know, just him being real, just like transparent. Like, I've dreamt about this. This is so cool. Like, living in the moment and expressing himself and just being honest. And a lot of guys are like, you know, they try to do the whole, you know, it's just a game, you know, it's just, no, he was like, no, this is what I've wanted to do my entire life. In fact, this is what everyone wants to do when they're playing baseball growing up, right? Hitting a walk-off grand slam in a Major League Baseball game at home with that huge comeback. Very cool moment. And like I said, just a bright future ahead for Bryce Eldridge. And hopefully that, you know, the Giants, they can figure out how to get him in that lineup and make sure his development goes the right way, goes the right route, because
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8: I'm meteorologist Mace Michaels. Tonight, partly cloudy, a low in the low 40s. Sunny, breezy, but pleasant for tomorrow, a high right around 70. On Monday, clouds return with a chance for showers and thunderstorms. High temperatures in the low 70s.
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0: What's your sense of the dynamic now between the Mets having collapsed at the end of last year? I thought coming into the year there was more pressure on David Stearns than anybody in baseball, player, front office person, to get it right. What's your sense of the dynamic now between Steve Cohen and David Stearns? I get asked that question, by the way, by a lot of people around the sport, folks in other front offices.
1: Same here. And I think the Mets are just viewing this year as we've had some really bad luck. Obviously, there's some underperformance. Bo Bichette, Marcus Semien coming on board. You trade for Luis Robert knowing he's probably going to get hurt. But I think that's a risk it's worth taking. It just costs Steve Cohen some money. Steve Cohen has lots of money. That's the big advantage that the Mets do have. You take that risk on, cost a couple of prospects. Didn't work out. Jorge Polanco, he had an injury history as well. That's the one where I'm kind of like, well, you get $40 million to Jorge Polanco and Rhys Hoskins and Nathaniel Lowe are signing minor league deals. You know, there you could have gotten production at that position at a much lower rate. Now, I think Steve Cohen and David Stearns, their dynamic is fine. They're great. I think they're just viewing this as some really bad luck. And I view it that way too, frankly. Like I said, Lindor getting hurt, a guy who plays every day. Juan Soto never gets hurt. He got hurt for 2.5-3 weeks. He was out of the lineup. Played home, six, a line drop up his leg, pitches for another inning or two. And after the game, broken leg. It's like they've had some really bad luck and some underperformance. There's no doubt about it. Sean Manaea, David Peterson, Kodai Senga. Those guys just haven't been good enough. We've seen Freddie Peralta have his ups and downs. We've seen Nolan McLean have a couple starts there where we were rough. It seems like he's back and going. But I still think they're, David Stearns is fine. I don't think anything's going to change there. I think Steve Cohen he trusts him. This is the guy he wanted. This is the guy he targeted for a while, brought him in. And I think he trusts him to figure this out. And, I don't expect any changes or anything like that during or after the season.
0: Jorge, I want to see if you disagree with me on this. I think it would benefit the Mets for him to come out and say that, Steve Cohen, because as you and I are both getting the same question, hey, how is Cohen feeling about Stearns, after what happened last year, after the moves that, haven't worked out, the injury, the slow start this year. And I was actually speaking with an official with another team this week about the vote of confidence, right? And he said, to me, it's an easy play. You come out and say, this is my guy. You back him, publicly, say, explain what it is you think that, the reason, if you're Steve Cohen, you can say, look, I want David Stearns as the right guy through the trade deadline. And that answers the question for the industry. And as this person said, and you can change your mind, in mid-September. It's not like if Steve Cohen gave David Stearns a vote of confidence now publicly and backed his guy, and then he fired him in September. It's not like he's going to be arrested. And what are they going to do? That happens. We had a vote of confidence earlier this week, apparently, where the Boston Globe, Tim Haley, terrific reporter, reported that the Red Sox are not considering firing Craig Breslow. And what made me laugh about that was no one put their name to it. Right. It was sources. It didn't come from John Henry or Tom Werner. Sam Kennedy didn't come out and say, he's our guy, which is a separator. To me, if you got a guy in this situation, just come out and support him. What do you think? Right.
1: I agree. And the fact is that David Stearns is on the contract through 2028. That's another reason why I don't think anything's going to happen here. And that always helps. Now, Carlos Mendoza might be a different story. He's not under contract beyond this year. And the Mets, if this goes really sideways here in the next couple of months, maybe a change happens there. And we've seen David Stearns come out and give that vote of confidence to Mendoza. It'd be interesting to see if Cohen does that for Stearns here in the next couple months. But that hasn't happened yet. And it does, that does quell some of the, fans and the social media stuff and the media, but also the players. You don't think the players talk about all this stuff that we talk about? Yeah, they don't like telling us they do, but of course they do. So
0: Bryce Harper, just to make your point, Bryce Harper said after the Phillies changed managers, he was like, and he liked Rob Thompson. And a lot of the Phillies players like Rob Thompson, but Bryce Harper said I'm glad we got past the speculation and the conversation about it. Now we have Don Mattingly in place and we can all move on. To your point, You know, it'd settle it for the players. It'd settle, okay, this is our guy. David Stearns walks into the clubhouse. We know Steve Cohen's got his back, and we're moving forward.
1: Yep, I agree. And I guess we'll see if this happens, you know, here in the next. He's under contract, so I don't expect any moves. And maybe Steve Cohen just said things like, I don't have to do that because I don't even consider that an option at this point, right? Like, maybe it's so far out of mind. It's like, why?
0: Which means it costs him nothing to say it out loud.
1: Right, right. Yeah.
0: So especially in New York, you know, in Boston, in these major markets, it's good because that question is being asked around the sport. You know, what's David standing with Steve Cohen?
1: Yeah.
0: All right, Jorge, great to talk with you. Thanks for doing this.
1: Thank you, Buster. Appreciate it.
0: Sarah Langs is a reporter, producer for MLB.com, and every week she joins us for the numbers game. This week, number one note that she sent us, Bryce Eldridge, at age 21 years, 233 days, the youngest player in Major League Baseball history to hit a walk-off grand slam. He surpassed Roberto Clemente, who did it on July 25th, 1956, at age 21, 342 days. And by the way, Roberto Clemente's home run was an inside-the-park walk-off. Number two, there have now been five walk-off home runs in Major League Baseball debuts, with Braden Montgomery accomplishing that on Wednesday. The previous one, the one that was most notable in the past, was Miguel Cabrera on June 20th in 2003. The A's have hit 15 homers in the last three games, tying the mark that they set in June 25, 27, 28, for the most in a three-game span in franchise history.
2: All right, Bleacher Tweets here on Friday. We got a couple good ones here. First one comes from Andrew about the Orioles, specifically Tyler O'Neill. He's saying, Tyler O'Neill has been dreadful for the Orioles over the last few years. Even worse, he's been a defensive liability. At this point, he's actively hurting the team. Is he just done at this point? Does he have any trade value left? Or when do the Orioles just finally cut bait and release him?
0: I don't think he has any trade value because he's signed to an expensive contract. Even though right now in the marketplace, it's really difficult to find right-handed hitters, that the Orioles would have to eat a lot of money to move him, which is probably going to buy him more time to try to figure out his slow start.
2: We got another, we had a few, Buster, a couple when we had Travis Bazzana on a few weeks ago. You made a little statement that you said you've seen a lot of New York Yankees caps in Australia signaling the fandom, but we had a few dedicated Aussies write in to say it's more of a cultural statement rather than a team support so they wanted to relay that message to you.
0: Yeah, whenever anybody wears a cap of any kind, it's a fashion statement. I mean, you start with that. And the other thing, too, is the bottom line is a lot of people are wearing Yankees caps, regardless of what the reason. And you made a point off air, and I think you're right. Maybe we're going to see more Guardians caps in Australia in support of Travis.
2: Well, that's all we got for today. Thanks for tuning in. As always, we'll take your comments and post at bleachertweets@gmail.com. Have a great weekend. Looking forward to hearing from you guys.
0: Thanks for watching the Baseball Tonight podcast, which is presented by La Quinta by Wyndham Tonight. La Quinta, tomorrow you shine. My thanks today to Cam Schlittler.
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11: I'm Ed Benkin. The Knicks and the Spurs have reached the half in Game 5 of the NBA Finals on ESPN Radio and ABC. The Spurs were leading by 16. The lead is now 5, 42-37. Jalen Brunson heating up in the second quarter. He now has 16 points to lead all scorers. Victor Wembanyama, 9 points, 9 rebounds, 5 blocks. 42-37 is the Spurs leading the Knicks in Game 5, trying to force a Game 6 in New York on Tuesday night. Out of baseball, it was a good news and bad news day for the Cleveland Guardians. First, the good news.
12: The pitch. Swung and hammered. High. Deep to right center. Away. Back and goal. Daniel Sneeman with a majestic blast to right center.
11: A call from WGAM 1100. The good news for the Guardians, they win a 3-1 over the Tigers. Now the bad news, they lose third baseman Jose Ramirez to a broken bone in his left hand. Games going on right now. It is the Brewers trailing the Phillies 9-5 as they play in the bottom of the eighth. Astros and Royals are tied at 7. College Baseball World Series on ESPN. Georgia leading Texas 4-0 in the fifth earlier. Oklahoma beat Alabama 9-0. FIFA World Cup at the half in Foxborough. Scotland leads Haiti 1-0 earlier. Qatar, Switzerland, Brazil, Morocco, each playing to a 1-1 draw. WNBA battle atop the league. 43 seconds left. The Lynx lead the Aces 94-93. Earlier, the Fever beat the Sun 85-75 behind Caitlin Clark's 25 points.
13: Hey, it's Michelle Smallman, and coming up Monday, I'll tell you which NFL team that made the playoffs last season that I'm most concerned about heading into this season. 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
1: 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Well, we're in the vicinity of, so, right?
2: We're not in the vicinity of
1: Madison. I can't just say we're at Madison Square Garden?
2: Nah.
3: We're several neighborhoods.
2: Yeah.
3: Out.
1: All right. Okay. By the way, you guys see the latest here with Texas Tech? This is getting out of control. So Texas Tech, right, they come out, the Brendan Sorsby situation where, just as a quick recap, quarterback started in Indiana, then goes to Cincinnati, did not play at Indiana, but goes to Cincinnati, becomes a very good quarterback, highest touted transfer this offseason, and then all of a sudden gets picked up by Texas Tech. They give him this huge contract, or however you want to say, an NIL deal. And then he turns himself into a rehab center because of gambling addiction, which you give him tons of credit for, realizing it, acknowledging it, and trying to get the help for it. Absolutely give someone credit when they do that. And so the NCAA then rules him ineligible, obviously. The court has an injunction to make him eligible, yet suspended for the first two games. Texas Tech is defending all of themselves left and right. Big 12, other schools are coming after them saying, what? We can't gamble on our own sport. What is it, Smalls? $90,000 he gambled while he was at Indiana on Indiana football games, and somehow Texas Tech is going to defend that? So then late last night, they put out a 20-plus minute video with the head coach, Joey McGuire, as well as the AD, Kirby Hocut, and other members of the institution, including the president, sitting around like a conference room table, and it's 20 plus minutes of them just explaining their stance here. And Joey McGuire, this week, the head coach, spoke at a luncheon at the Houston Touchdown Club and had this to say.
4: This happens on Monday, and then all of a sudden there's just like this, you know, there's a rage. I understand, you know, like for some reason, as a society, we've been okay with other things that happens and allowing players to play. And this has been the one thing that has united people that they were against, you know, and it's crazy because it's not murder. It's not beating somebody. There's a lot of things that we're working through. None of this is okay. When nobody, like with us doing this, for us as a university, I do want y'all to tell y'all, we were not a part of this lawsuit by any way. We did not pay for his lawyer, right? This was not Texas Tech taking the NCAA to court. What we did was support our player that is an addict. And that has been done at Texas Tech as long as Texas Tech has been a university supporting their student athletes and their students.
1: CC?
2: I'm just laughing because Joey McGuire is twisting himself into a pretzel to justify sticking with Brendan Sorsby. But the reality is this. You don't have to engage in whataboutism in order to, you know, stand by your quarterback. It's about the player being able to help us win football games. Full stop.
3: Correct.
2: That's what it is. I don't have to defend anything else about it. And if you feel like you're in this position where you're trying to explain it, that means you're on the losing side of an argument. Mm-hmm. And so I just don't understand why Joey McGuire. Yeah. I don't know why I thought about Jerry McGuire. But anyway, I don't understand why Joey McGuire.
1: Jerry McGuire got him the contract with Joey McGuire.
2: Exactly. I don't know why he's doing this in terms of a deep dive and trying to, you know, justify what his quarterback did and the path back to play for his quarterback relative to other players that have had other issues when it comes to big-time college sports. I don't think it's necessary.
3: It is for them because, as you mentioned, their number one focus is trying to win football games. And if the number one rated transfer, who also happens to be their quarterback, is going to help them win football games, they are going to defend him because that is what's in their best interest. And they're looking at the NCAA being like, you're the governing body. This feels like a you problem. Because guess what my problem is? Trying to make sure that I keep my job by winning football games. And this young man is going to directly help with that cause.
2: I completely agree with you, Smalls, but I don't know why you feel like you need to get public sentiment or the court of public opinion on your side. What difference does it make? Why are you engaging in whataboutism? Oh, well, this is not like he beat somebody or that he killed somebody, and yet you seem to have, some public sympathy in select situations when it comes to players that have had those issues in their past, mm-hmm. but not with Brendan Sorsby, who's an addict and who is in recovery. Why do you need to go into all of that? That's completely unnecessary. Listen, you had a court case. The judge sided with your quarterback. You're going to have the quarterback sans the first two games of the season. What the problem is? The legal process has run its course. Brendan Sorsby is going to be a member of our team in 2026, and he's going to help us win football games, period. Hard stop. Why does it have to be anything other than that?
3: I think it's because all the other ADs in the Big 12 are rallying against this.
1: So there's also the legality, political part of it. The Texas Attorney General warned the Big 12 of Texas Tech could be punished for playing Sorsby. The Attorney General Ken Paxton sent a letter to Big 12 Commissioner Brett Yormark and Board of Directors Chairman Douglas Girard. I apologize if I didn't say that correctly. On Thursday, notifying the league that it would be exposed to quote substantial liability end quote if it takes action against Texas Tech for playing quarterback Brendan Sorsby. So we got to keep that in mind as well. A couple of things here. One, not to give you a homework assignment, CC, but I would love, if possible, over the next however many days, weeks, whatever it is, if you have a minute, can we find out if he's good at football? Could you do a deep dive at some point on, like, is this guy good at football? Because I'm going to be honest, I couldn't tell you one thing about him on field from Cincinnati last year. I really wasn't watching Cincinnati much. So I'm just taking everybody's word that he's the number one transfer. But
2: live arm now.
1: Okay, but is he actually good at football? That's number one for me.
3: If he wasn't, would it be this big of a deal?
1: But they could get it wrong.
3: Of course they could. If he didn't possess the talent, would it be this big of a deal?
1: Of course not. But
3: of course.
1: But so. Let's have CeCe's eyes take a look at him and see if he's good. That's number one. Number two. So they're standing by him through everything, right? They're standing by him. This is our guy. We believe in him. We are going to give you a second and third chance to do this. We are really going to stand by you. We're going to stand by you so much that we're going to have five people on this video that Texas Tech football put out there that, by the way, was community noted on Twitter. Because they literally put in the community notes, Brendan Sorsby admitted to placing at least 40. Like, basically, like, you can say all this, but it's factual from his words. So here's what I would like, though. Texas Tech, kudos to you for standing by someone. First game he's going to play is against Houston on September 18th. Then Sam Houston, then Colorado, then Arizona State. Those four games. If he throws 12 picks in those four games and no touchdowns, you have to stand by him. If he's bad, you have to announce that he cannot come out at any point. You cannot bench him. You cannot take him out. He's your quarterback. Stand by him through everything. Oh, he admitted to a problem. The problem is he's throwing to the other team. That's a problem now. You have to stand by him. If you're going to do this, I want you to stand by him through everything. And when he leaves Texas Tech, whenever that is, and if he ever has hardships in life, I want you to stand by him. Because if that's who you are, that's awesome. People could say a lot of negative things about Coach Bob Knight back in the day at Indiana. Always stood by his
2: guys.
1: When they were just, not when it was just Isaiah Thomas.
2: Not when the
1: last Calvert Cheney.
2: Yeah, exactly.
1: When it was the last guy on the bench who all of a sudden didn't have a job 20 years later. Coach Knight, I need your help. Dean Smith, in his will, gave money to every player that ever played for him. You want to stand by him? It's easy to stand by him now when you think he's going to be great at football. Stand by him forever.
2: But here's the problem that I have, Ev. It's so obvious what they're doing.
1: Then just say it.
2: But that's my point.
1: It's okay.
2: Like,
1: just say it.
2: What I hate is them using the human element of the addiction of Brendan Sorsby as a shield for the decision institutionally that Texas Tech is making, which is, this is a really good football player, mm-hmm. number one quarterback in the transfer portal. This guy can help us win games. Don't use his humanity to shield yourselves from the criticism of making what is a business decision for your college.
3: I actually love that you just said that, because in the state of college athletics in 2026, when it is more of a business now than it's ever been, and that business is out in the open, Why are we posturing? Why are we pretending like this is anything other than what it is? This is a business. I am trying to win. I need to win because I need to earn money for this university or else my job is on the line. Just like these athletes are trying to earn money. And guess what? He had a problem. He admitted to it. He went through the treatment. He's gone through the process. We're going to stand by him, not only because we support him as a student athlete, and that's part of our job to be a steward for these young athletes throughout this stage of their life, but also because he's really good at this. And it's going to be beneficial for him if he's allowed, afforded this opportunity. And it's going to be beneficial for us as a university. And you know what else I wish they'd say? The football program funds a lot. It's not just what impacts them directly. From the entire university, football funds a lot. There's a lot of things that are on the line with this person's performance. And we are going to give him the benefit of the doubt because he can help us holistically. Just say that. What person is going to hear that and be like, man, I can't believe you said that out loud?
1: Acknowledging the double standard sometimes is great leadership. Brandon Sorsby's presence will allow us to pay for the biology departments.
3: Which is fact.
1: So we are going to stand by him because his presence could help this team and help hundreds of thousands of people forever.
3: Let me tell you something. You go to major universities, when there are cranes in the sky, there's a reason why.
2: That's the athletic department at work.
3: If there are cranes in the sky, there's a reason why.
2: When you're winning games, the alumni get awful generous.
3: No doubt.
2: They start donating money, and all of a sudden, the schools start building a whole lot of stuff. Charlottesville, Virginia, we got a half dozen cranes on campus right now.
1: So if I'm in a
3: Illinois
1: crane.
3: Going to the Final Four and having a top 25 football team, cranes in the sky.
1: So if I'm in the crane in the sky, am I at the game?
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9: I'm meteorologist Mace Michaels. Tonight, partly cloudy, a low in the low 40s. Sunny, breezy, but pleasant for tomorrow, a high right around 70. On Monday, clouds return with a chance for showers and thunderstorms. High temperatures in the low 70s. 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Currently 54 degrees.
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1: Ladies and gentlemen, George Kittle.
2: Oh, hi, Reese's.
1: No, and you just fake got up and left the interview. I got to tell you, you look pretty spry for a guy coming back, you know, from that Achilles. You look pretty good.
2: You want to see some single leg box jumps? That's what I'm on now.
3: Yes.
2: That's what I'm doing.
3: Yes, do one. Do one.
1: No.
3: Wow.
2: For those listening at home, I did it. But, Rich, it's great seeing your face. My favorite show to be on is with you.
1: Did you say that to Pat a half an hour ago?
2: I did not. I didn't say it to him.
3: Oh.
2: I did not. Oh. I promise I didn't. I do love him.
1: I feel like we did share
2: a wrestling ring.
1: I appreciate you feel that because of all the headlines I'm reading right now, you're in the low rent district. You're in the high rent district on Pat's show about a half an hour ago, man. Good Lord.
2: Yeah, good for it. Hey, we love success for the boys.
1: We love success for the boys. Absolutely.
2: It's like for me when I see a receiver get paid $35 million, and I'm just like, so happy for that guy.
1: And then the first calls to your agent, right?
2: That's it's first calls to John Lynch. Hey man, how we doing?
1: Okay. I like that. No, trust me, my agent got a text today.
2: Good.
1: Listen,
2: as you should. You want me to call him? I'll call him.
1: Let's do it right now.
3: That would be amazing.
4: Right?
1: You want to talk about, you know, growing up. Let's talk about this. Look at this background. I remember when tight end university was just an idea and a dream. And now you got sponsors. Look, it says year six. We see what dates that is. Look,
2: pretty cool.
1: You do, man. It's pretty cool. And and now you're going to open it to the public as well?
2: Yeah. So like one of the cool things this year, we want to like, you got to keep like kind of adding and changing things because I don't want it to get stale for the guys. Mm-hmm. And so one thing we're doing is Vanderbilt University is letting us use their actual stadium for everything. And then we're going to open the doors to the public mm-hmm. so people can come watch. They can get interviewed by Will and Taylor Lewan from Best with the Boys. They're going to be out there with microphones, interviewing people, providing some entertainment. We're very excited about them. And then that night, we are hosting another country concert. And I think we have 10 artists showing up. I can't name them because there's something to do with tour things. And I can't announce people performing that are on tour. But I'm just going to let you know that it's a very cool lineup that I'm very excited about. I was cold calling everybody.
1: Okay.
2: So I'm pumped. It's going to be an absolute banger. We've, you know, tripled the size of the venue that we do the concert at. We'll have like over 3,000 people in there.
1: I mean,
2: we're looking forward to it.
1: Do any of the tight ends have a significant other or a fiance that is big in the music industry? Can you think? Does Greg Olson's wife sing?
3: Oh, good one.
1: I'm just trying to think.
2: He's good at karaoke. I saw that. I witnessed that last. She can sing karaoke. So, yeah, we got one.
1: Okay.
2: Our main act is Greg Olson on stage. So for 5 minutes, we're going to have him call a football game.
1: Okay.
2: And then for the other 5 minutes, we're just going to let him sing Mr. Brightside.
1: He is the reigning Emmy Award winner.
2: Hey,
1: Greg Olson.
2: We love the boy's success.
1: Again, we love the boy's success. Let's clap for the boy's success.
2: Yeah. Greg Olson's he's the man. I would just say he's lovely.
1: He is.
2: Great personality. And like I will say, like, I thoroughly enjoy watching him like color commentate a game.
1: Yes.
2: Because he breaks it down so that like everybody kind of understands how a football player sees it. But like he says it like he's talking to kids. And so everybody gets it regardless of your knowledge of the game. And I really think that's a special talent.
1: Yeah. Practice fields. You're moving from the practice fields to the stadium at Vandy.
2: Yeah.
1: Damn,
2: yeah.
1: Man.
2: We're using and they're giving us the entire press box to use for our classroom this time. That's so awesome. And they just renovated it. So we're looking forward to it. It's going to be cool. One of the coolest things, Rich, and like you asked me about, you know, maybe a tight end's fiance or something.
1: Yes, sir.
2: And I don't know if last year Taylor Swift singing a surprise song had anything to do with this. But so in years past, when we send out our tight end U sign up sheet to all the boys via email, mm-hmm. We send that out like middle of April, right? And so like guys are getting back to OTAs, football's on their mind. And like it gets guys away from their offseason. They're no longer on vacations and stuff like that. And most years, I would say five out of the six years, we usually have between 7 to 12 people sign up before June 1st. So that gives us 20 days to like herd 60 to 80 cats mm-hmm. and get them to sign up, right? Mm-hmm. This year, when we sent out the invite sheet, we had 30 people signed up in the first 2 days. And out of the 30 people, 29 of them were bringing their significant other. So I don't know if they were influencing their husbands to sign up early. And then by June 1st, we were over 80. So wow. The fact that, yeah, that's the first time. So I don't know if it has anything to do with last year's performance and girlfriends and wives are really excited about being there and forcing their husbands to sign up, whatever it is. But like, this is the best attendance I think we'll ever have.
1: So you're saying, saying that the attendees of Tight End University are going to arrive by the land or the sea or the sky. Is that what you're saying, George?
2: they're gonna parachute there. Okay. I don't care how they get there, but they're gonna be there.
1: But George, those were the lyrics of The Fate of Ophelia that I was trying to drop in right there. I don't know. You're gonna have your Swiftie card revoked if you didn't get that reference that I just basically threw out there.
2: Now, baby, just say yes,
1: ladies and gentlemen. George Kittle here on the
2: radio. Thank you.
1: No, in all seriousness, though, I love what this is becoming, you know, because you were also the genesis of, you know, Tight End Week in the National Football League, you know, which has gotten into such a big thing that it's amazing. Tight ends, that's only to a score on that week in the NFL. Like everybody hits the end zone, it seems.
2: It's so cool.
1: National Tight Ends Day, you know, the NFL, you know, it's
2: Rich. This cool. was sick. I was at an airport and this is a thing I've been doing this year. I like airport beers. So every time I go to an airport, I just drink one beer just for fun. And so regardless of the time, I had a beer at 6:15 a.m. in Nashville one time. It was glorious. So I'm sitting at the bar. I'm just waiting. My flight got delayed like 30 minutes. So I'm just sitting there. It's like one of the playoff hockey games was on. So I'm sitting there watching hockey and a guy comes up to me. He goes, "Hey George, you don't know who I am, but I just want to say that, 2 years ago, you helped me win like $50,000. It was $30,000 or $50,000 on National Tight Ends Day. And he showed me his bet slip and it was like a 6-leg parlay for touchdowns. And 3 of the 6 tight ends had 1 catch for 1 touchdown, which I was like, that is so cool. And then I was the last person to score because I was playing on, I think I was Sunday Night Football. Mm-hmm. And I scored in like the third quarter. And he was like, "I just want, can I buy you a beer because you won me this money?" I was like, "I'll take 10%. But yeah, sure. You get me a beer." But I was like, it's so fun. People love betting on National Tight Ends Day. Well, not me though. I would never.
1: No, I know that. You're not allowed.
4: And we'd never ask them.
1: We would never ask. But it is amazing again what this is becoming. And again, Tight End University started 6 years ago as a sleepy event that a bunch of tight ends like you and Olsen and Kelsey got started. Now it's a whole big to do. June 22nd through the 25th. te-university.com is how you can check out, get tickets for the workouts, available for that concert on that Tuesday.
2: Yes.
1: And as I could see through that beautiful mahogany locker room set behind you, June 22nd through the 25th is how you can catch year 6. Let me catch up with you. You were joking about the box jumps. Where are we? Are you really doing box jumps right
2: yeah,
1: now?
2: Last Wednesday or Thursday, I was doing single leg box jumps up to a 20 or a 24 inch box.
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0: excuses people make when they lose. So let's not waste anybody
1: Before
0: else's time.
1: Before we start,
0: time.
1: Though, Freddie, can I say this? Because
0: are you about
1: Mike
0: to make an
1: Brown,
0: excuse?
1: No, he just bothered me even more as I heard it again. Because
0: why?
1: He was like, well, they got 24 free throw shots, so, you know, within the duration of the game, that would be 48. That's not the way they called a game in the first half.
0: Because the Knicks shot more free throws than the San Antonio Spurs.
1: The Knicks shot 6 more free throws than the Spurs in the first half. So if you're going to make an argument, tell the whole story. Don't just tell the second half story. Tell the first half, too, Mike Brown. And don't imaginary say, well, if they were to call it like that in the first half, it would have been even 48 free throws for the San Antonio Spurs. That wasn't the case, Coach Mike Brown.
2: Well, analytically, Harry,
0: really?
3: Spurs for 48 minutes, it'd be 48
2: Exactly.
3: Fouls.
2: The Spurs did shoot more free throws in the first half, analytically speaking.
1: But you know, Freddie.
0: Really, Sherrick and really Shannon,
1: y'all
0: Eric
1: know
0: Atkinson.
1: Why I'm like this, though.
0: Sherrick. Atkinson.
1: The entire playoffs that we've heard so many people complain about officiating, it really has rubbed all of us the wrong way. It rubbed me the wrong way. And to now hear it in the NBA Finals. Listen, you know what I expect for the NBA Finals? Physicality. That's what I expect.
2: You know what?
1: If they call a foul, they call it. If they don't, it is what it is. Go and play like Rick Brunson say. Shut the hell up and go play.
2: You know what, Harry? New rule. NBA Finals moving forward, start next year. Call your own fouls.
0: Yeah, good luck with that.
2: Let's see how to get down there. Call your own fouls.
0: Games will last longer than a damn telethon if that happened. Yeah, good luck with that nonsense. So,
1: it's been a long time.
2: That's
1: a long time.
2: Foul.
0: Exactly. Believe it. There'd be blood on the floor before a foul's actually called, literally.
3: Luka would call one every play.
0: Luka.
1: I think Cat will call one every play.
0: No, Cat wouldn't be around long enough. They're calling on him just to get him out of the game. So what are
2: and
0: the
2: SGA will call one from the ground.
0: Stop it. That'll be enough. So what are the excuses people make when they lose?
4: Number one.
0: HD, kick it off. What's number one on your list?
1: The ref cheated. They didn't call enough fouls. It was the referee's fault while we lost. We know we're better than them. It was the ref's fault.
0: We didn't get the good whistle.
1: No accountability. It was the ref's fault.
0: We didn't get the benefit of the whistle. It was 8 versus 5. E-Dog was number one in your list.
3: Oh, 100%. The refs are out to get us.
0: The refs are out to get us.
3: They had an agenda.
0: They were paid off.
1: We know the script.
3: Look, I love my friend Ryan. I love him to death. But he believes that the NFL has something against the Jacksonville Jaguars. And I'm like, they don't care.
0: They don't care about the Jaguars.
3: I can
0: promise you.
1: They don't care enough to have an agenda versus the Jaguars.
0: Yeah. You gotta find a different tree to climb.
3: Just tell Trevor to make a better throw next time, all right?
0: If the Jacksonville Jaguars will be your saving grace, that's a very bad tree as far as that goes. Shannon, number one on your list, people making excuses when they lose.
2: Absolutely. Number one is going to be blame the referee / officials. That's the default. That's the one. That's the answer. That's the number one. Every single time. Yeah. It's like you called it the Phil Jackson playbook. It's like the J.B. Bickerstaff playbook.
0: Yeah,
2: when in doubt, we lose. We blame the refs.
0: Absolutely.
3: Well, it's like a strategy now, it feels like.
0: It really is for the next game or the benefit you're playing. It's never that the refs are at default involving your team and what happened as far as that goes. So, yeah, that's unanimous. It was the refs' fault. That is the number one excuse people make when they lose.
4: Number two.
5: Losers, in other words.
0: What? Eric Hammond, who's number two on your list?
3: All right, number two for me is kind of a combination of one, but it's going to go to a specific moment, and ironically, I am wearing my Fairfield Stags hat.
0: Look at you.
3: Bring me back to my freshman year. I was playing poker really for the first time with my friends, and I end up winning the whole pot, winning everything, down to, you know, heads up, me versus another dude,
0: right.
3: And I won the whole thing, and they were all saying, oh, that's beginner's luck. You know what I'm saying? That's beginner's luck. So you had nothing to lose. You don't really know the game. Like, you really called. Wow. You called on the river when you really shouldn't have, but you still won. Good. You got lucky.
0: Yeah.
3: That as an excuse? Give me a break, man.
0: I love
3: the poker players that are like, well, actually, you played that completely wrong, but I beat you in the hand, bro.
0: Yeah, exactly. When you got to talk about a game of chance and you're trying to overanalyze a game of chance, that tells me a lot about you as a human being when you try to do stuff like that.
3: I'll just take your money.
0: Yeah, take the money and keep on stepping. So Shannon Penn was number two on your list. Excuses people make when they lose.
2: They wanted it more. What does that mean? They wanted it more.
0: I know.
2: What does that mean? They wanted it more. You're playing whether it's professionally, collegiately, whatever. They wanted. How was that possible? How does the opposing player, team, what have your opponent? How do they want it more? How are you competing at this level in any event? And you out here go and realistically tell yourself that the opposing person wanted it more. I don't get it. They wanted it more. My number two.
0: That's my number two now too.
1: That's mine as well.
0: Yeah. Let's go with that one. So they wanted it more than number
3: Damn,
0: two.
3: Damn, I guess Shannon wanted that one more than me.
0: He took your money, kept on stepping.
2: You had a little beginner's luck there with your number two.
0: So that's number two excuse that people make when they lose.
4: Number three.
5: Losers, in other words.
0: Tannepin, what's number three on your list?
2: All right, number three for me, and this is a personal one.
0: Ooh,
2: dating back to my college days, and I've told the story. I think we might even have a top of the hour for it,
0: okay.
2: But I'm going to go back to it. Man, especially in video games, the game be cheating. Like, okay, the game be cheating.
0: Really?
2: That's it, the game be cheating, man. Like, plain and simple. I can't explain it. I can show you examples, but when it comes down to it, I'm trying my hardest. I'm outplaying them. When it comes down to it, man, game be cheating.
0: Like, there's this little gremlin inside the game player that is specifically there to make sure they haunt you and keep you from winning.
2: Game be cheating, man.
3: Or when you're playing PlayStation, was it freshman or sophomore year, Shannon, and Tim Duncan has a game-winning basket, and then you don't have a TV the rest of the semester.
2: Open dunk. Yeah, we're going to play that. He's on the cover. He's on the cover of Live 2000. How's Tim Duncan not make the game-winning dunk?
0: I don't know. You were there. You tell us.
2: The game be cheating.
0: My number three is beginner's luck. HD, I'm with you. At AE Dog. Excuse me, I'm with you. I can't tell you how many times somebody's gotten to bet somebody. Well, they weren't that good. Man, they just got here. What do they know? Man, anybody can get lucky. A broken clock is right twice in a day. Anytime I hear that nonsense, I'm like, look, you weren't good enough. Somebody kicked you behind and took your name and went on about your business. So
2: The clock is right twice a day. Are you taking another shot at David Shepard, Freddie? Because he said that yesterday.
0: I know.
2: Mm.
0: I clearly was doing that. And that's not an excuse. That's a fact. As far as that goes. So HD, I got beginner's luck number three on my list. What's number three on yours?
1: I'm along the lines of blaming it on someone cheating. The amount of times that people have said that when you're playing a card game, and we had a dude, I'm not going to mention his name, when we were in Tennessee.
0: Yeah.
1: And every time he lost, we were just waiting on it. Man, y'all ass cheating. It's always somebody cheating.
0: Mm-hmm.
1: Maybe we're just better than you, or maybe you can't win when it comes to playing cards with us.
0: I was going to say that, to use the common denominator. Maybe you just stink.
1: Yeah.
0: Maybe you're not any good. Have you ever thought of that?
2: Stop talking across the table, Harry.
0: Wow.
2: Stop talking across the table. See, they're talking across the table right now.
0: In spades,
2: this is why I don't like playing spades with them.
0: Uh-huh.
2: They're talking across the table. They know the rules in the house. You're not supposed to talk across the table.
0: They're talking in code.
2: Look at that. Talking in code.
1: And they only do it when they start getting down.
0: Exactly.
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17: I'm meteorologist Mace Michaels. Tonight, partly cloudy, a low in the low 40s. Sunny, breezy, but pleasant for tomorrow, a high right around 70. On Monday, clouds return with a chance for showers and thunderstorms. High temperatures in the low 70s.
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22: Joining us now, he is the former governor of Massachusetts and current NCAA president, Charlie Baker, here on ESPN Radio. Charlie, welcome. I guess just simply, what is your reaction to the Brandon Sorsby ruling by the judge in Lubbock, Texas?
23: Well, first of all, I think I view it in some respects as kind of a new low with respect to our ability to enforce rules that are deemed by most people as pretty reasonable, and this one in particular is sort of an unbreakable one that's been around sports generally, in college and professional sports in particular, for probably, you know, close to 60 or 70 years. And I think it illustrates maybe more than anything that's happened before that the folks in D.C. who've been talking about trying to create some sort of framework around rulemaking that involves the NCAA and college sports are heading down the right track. I mean, you've got Senator Cantwell, Democrat from state of Washington, who's been involved in these issues for years, and Senator Cruz out of Texas, Republican, who put together between them a bipartisan bill. You can see when you read it where they both gave to get something bigger. And that bill, for example, would have made it much harder for somebody to challenge a national rule like the rule that we have and that every other sports organization has about betting on your own team and betting on sports generally to stand up. And I think in some ways it's sort of a bit of a seminal moment for a lot of people. And that's certainly the reaction I've gotten from practically everybody who's either in or near college sports has been, holy cow. That's a problem.
0: Yeah, Charlie, I've had coaches and athletic directors from P4 schools reach out to me saying, what's going to stop me if I get a wide, let's go wide receiver room, right? If a team gets a wide receiver hurt and an NFL team has cuts a wide receiver, is going to put them on the practice squad. Well, this one coach told me, hey, I can pay him $4 million versus $400,000 for a practice squad. What's going to stop us from doing that, even though it's against the NCAA rules? But the point of that comment was, how much power, Charlie, and I know this is frustrating for you, does the NCAA truly have to enforce their own rule book?
23: Well, as long as you have judges who are willing to sort of ignore the rules and the law in some respects on a number of these issues, and you have people that are willing to go to court over it, it's a question that's worth asking. I will say that on the eligibility stuff, which we've been dealing with all year, and I think we have a better eligibility policy that we're going to try and put in place, although the one we had been pretty good for almost 100 years. I think it's not so much that it, the bigger question is not so much the individual cases, because at the end of the day, the individual cases are sort of few and far between. It's the impact it has on sort of, you know, most organizations, including this one, right? There's the hard rules and then there's the soft rules, right? The hard rules are the ones that the membership votes on and puts in place. And the soft rules are sort of the modes of behavior associated with those rules. And when we're in a situation like the one we're in now, where even though the membership votes on the rules and the vast majority of the membership abides by those rules, the fact that some people will go to court, and in some cases to what I would describe as friendly courts, to chase a decision that gets them out from under a rule, it just destabilizes a lot, because it says to the people who play by the rules, you're being held to a different standard than the people who don't. And that, I think, is in some ways the bigger issue and the bigger problem. Because the vast majority of the membership still does comply with the rules. But yeah, you chip away at them long enough, and there are certainly consequences to that.
22: He's the former governor of Massachusetts, current president of the NCAA. Charlie Baker joins us here on Amber and Ian on ESPN Radio. I mean, I'll ask this question hesitantly, knowing your position, but like, if you could wave a magic wand, if you could be the person with the authority or tell the presiding body with the authority to correct this, what is the corrective course of action and who needs to take it?
23: Well, I think this is one of the reasons why we've been talking to Congress. I more than most know how challenging and complicated the road to federal legislation is, because I spent 16 years of my life in state government. So I'm quite aware of the challenges that are associated with that. But if at the end of the day, you got a membership where 90% of the people play by the rules and accept them, even when they don't work for them, because you got 10% that's going to go to court, another 10% that goes, you know, 3% of the 10% is going to win in court. The other 7%, most of the time loses, by the way. It just creates a really challenging dynamic. And from my point of view, that's why the work that's being done in the Senate is really important. And it's why we were engaged with the folks on the House side earlier this year. I don't look at this and say to myself, you know, you can wave a magic wand and suddenly make everybody behave the way you want them to. And my big worry with it is more about the, you know, the message it sends to a lot of people is, I could play by the rules and accept whatever they are, or I could go to court and take my chances. And remember, when we go to court, you know, we hire lawyers, and the lawyers represent us, I believe, do a pretty good job in most cases. But it means we spend a lot of money on litigation against members of our own organization who in many cases voted to support the rules that are currently that are being challenged. And that's money we're not spending on enhancing student athlete championship experiences, or sending back to the membership so they can spend on scholarships, or, you know, invest in programs that enhance our ability to deliver on health and safety requirements. I mean, there's, you know, a dollar's a dollar, right? And so you get the downside of people going outside the rules to begin with, and in addition to that, the uncertainty that comes with the fact that you don't always know what the courts are going to do, and then on top of that, you have the costs associated with this, which are dollars that I think all of us would much rather spend on, you know, helping schools and helping student athletes be better and do better.
1: Charlie, we know you have a flight to catch. On a lighthearted note, kind of a lighthearted note, what is more difficult, being the governor and trying to get a bipartisan bill passed, or being president of the NCAA?
23: You know, let's put it this way. I found joy and downright, you know, I found joy in downright dismay in both jobs.
22: Hey. And I, good politician line, Charlie. Very well done.
23: Well, look, I was always the time I spend with the kids that I get to talk to on campus, and the time I get to spend with a lot of the coaches and other folks who support the kids that are doing really great things. Honestly, I see people all the time. I've met thousands of kids who play college sports, and they make me so much better about their future. There's just no question about that.
1: That's
23: and,
1: the best part.
23: And at the end of the day, that's why I took the job in the first place. You know, my kids played college sports. My wife was the best athlete in the family. I played college sports. I really believe in what it is, what it stands for, and what it does for people. But, you know, at the end of the day here, we really do need to have some help from Congress here, or we're just going to keep spending more money on lawyers and not spending it on programs and kids and scholarships, which is where I'd rather put the money.
1: You're always about what's best for the game. That's what we truly appreciate you. Thanks, Charlie. Safe travels.
23: Okay, guys.
22: Appreciate you, sir.
23: Yeah, bye-bye.
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31: I'm Ed Benkin. The San Antonio Spurs get another chance to flip the script. Just under 7 minutes of playing game five. Once again, the Spurs have the lead over the Knicks. Right now, the lead is at 83-77. They led by as much as 16 in the first half. They've led nearly the whole way.
5: Jalen Brunson is doing his part to try to get the Knicks back and take the title tonight. He's got 34 points, 11 for 22 shooting, 8 for 10 from the free throw line, 4 3-pointers. Victor Wembanyama, 18 points, 12 rebounds, 5 blocks, all those blocks coming in the first half. 6:50 to go in the fourth in Game 5. It is the Spurs leading the Knicks 83-77. The baseball game's in progress. Bottom of the third, Cubs lead the Giants 3-0. Astros and Royals in a rain delay tied at 7. Rockies and A's tied at 2. And the Rays and the Angels are scoreless. Earlier, the 6-game winning streak for the Marlins came to an end, but it was a painful way for the Pirates to win.
7: Here it is. And it hit him, and the Pirates have the lead. Horwitz is down after being hit for a second time today. He couldn't get out of the way of that one. I mean, that came right for him.
5: The call on Sports Radio 93.7, The Fan. That was the winning run for Pittsburgh as the Pirates win 3-2. Cleveland beats Detroit 3-1, but the Guardians lose third baseman Jose Ramirez to a broken bone in his left hand. Phillies outlast the Brewers 9-8. World Cup late second half. Scotland leads Haiti 1-0. College Baseball World Series on ESPN. They're in the eighth inning. Georgia leads Texas 7-1. WNBA, Aces over the Lynx 100-97.
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0: This is the Baseball Tonight podcast for Friday, June 12th, 2026, presented by La Quinta by Wyndham. I'm Buster Olney, working from my hotel room in Baltimore. On Thursday night, we broadcast the Seattle Mariners and the Baltimore Orioles from Camden Yards. Kenny Ligon is working from back in Bristol. Today, we finally get Cam Schlittler of the Yankees. We've been excited about this. We've been talking about this. Well, he's joining us, and he'll tell you a story about the leadership of Aaron Judge, the first time that he hit 100 miles per hour on a radar gun, and how he went from being a seventh-round pick to now one of the best pitchers in baseball. Jorge Castillo is going to join us to talk about a couple of big moments for rookies. How about Bryce Eldridge? How about Braden Montgomery? Let's get to it. Today's check-in is brought to you by La Quinta by Wyndham. We now welcome in Yankees pitcher Cam Schlittler. He is among the early leaders to the American League Cy Young Award in his first 14 starts, 1.87 ERA, and he leads all AL pitchers in WAR. Cam, thanks for joining us.
1: Yeah, thanks for having me.
0: All right, I had a conversation recently with your manager, Aaron Boone, in which he said that you really welcome feedback, and he talked about how you could be really self-deprecating and kind of brutal on yourself. Where does that come from?
1: I don't know. I think it's just kind of a mentality, you know. You get up here, you got a lot of guys that, you know, have a lot of experience, and kind of just from high school and college as well, just being able to, you know, handle that criticism and, you know, if it's needed, trying to make adjustments off that. So the best way to learn is, you know, through the experience of others. So that's what I've tried to do since, you know, getting drafted by the Yankees in 22.
0: What I'll always remember about you is I was working the sideline of that game you pitched against the Red Sox in the playoffs last year, 8 scoreless innings, no walks, 12 strikeouts. And I remember talking to you at that time, and you were very measured in your answers, but I could just see in your face, you were just bursting with emotion. And then after, you know, you got done talking with idiots like me, you went into the Yankees clubhouse and the players all welcomed you in. What do you remember about that night?
1: Yeah, it was a great feeling. You know, I don't really remember much. You know, you remember a little bit, you know, before the game starts and, how, you know, everything led up to that and sleep I got. But, you know, after the game, you know, everyone celebrates. It's a good feeling. You know, family was there. So got to, you know, see them after the game on the field and just kind of a special night. And, you know, got on the plane to Toronto and didn't really get good sleep because we got in at, you know, 4 or 5 a.m.
0: What, I'm curious, that night, when did you have a sense that your stuff was so good?
1: Yeah, I think, you know, when I've been asked that before, just kind of, you know, leading up to the game in the bullpen, you know, I felt sharp, you know, I kind of felt, you know, locked in and feel like I was in a really good rhythm, just being able to go out there and kind of dominate with the, you know, 3 variances of the fastballs.
0: We had Matt Hyde on the podcast a few weeks ago, and he talked about the process through which you were drafted by the Yankees. Damon Oppenheimer getting really excited about you. What do you remember about their pursuit?
1: Yeah, they're great. Matt's obviously a great guy. Damon's a great guy. Got a really good, you know, relationship with, you know, Matt in college. And he was always around, you know, the Northeastern baseball. It's something that, you know, he takes pride in. So, again, just felt really comfortable around him. You know, I knew they had, you know, some good interest. So, you know, I met Damon and those guys at the combine in San Diego, and just kind of being in that room. And, you know, the conversation I had with them was more about, you know, how they can make me better and how excited they would be for that possibility, you know, with where I had some other meetings that were kind of more of trying to devalue a little bit in terms of, you know, placement in the draft. So I was really excited leaving that meeting. And again, when it came to leading up to the draft, I knew the Yankees were kind of, you know, on the top of the chart.
0: So when Mike Trout was drafted by the Angels basically didn't talk to him that much. He had no idea that he was going to be drafted. On the other hand, from what I've heard, being talking to Brian Wu's agent, like the Mariners were like, we are all in on your guy. What was your sense leaving that meeting in terms of where the Yankees were with you?
1: I think it was more confidence that, like, they, again, I knew I still needed to develop. I think it was kind of getting that confidence that that's something they, you know, wanted to pursue. And, you know, I was very confident that, you know, they were probably going to choose me when it came to, you know, the other 30 teams, that they were number one on that. So, again, not really knowing where in the draft, but, again, I was very confident that the relationship we had was special, and you know, I'm glad it worked out the way it did.
0: When you look back at your journey as a pitcher, what was a turning point do you feel like, or the most important turning point of your development?
1: I think the biggest thing, you know, when I got drafted, just learning that I needed to, you know, put weight on and be able to, you know, hold that for a whole off season then into a full season. So being able to put on 20 pounds in the system was a great feeling. And that's where I've been able to see, you know, kind of those velo jumps along with, you know, kind of cleaning up the mechanics with, you know, how much data we have in the analytical side that I really didn't know that much about. I'm still kind of learning about now is definitely driven to, you know, some of the success I've had, you know, at the major league level.
0: We had a conversation recently with Jacob Mizorowski, and he talked about the first time that he hit triple digits on a radar gun. What was your story in that? The first time that you ever had that happen?
1: Yeah, I mean, I watched him do it, you know, at the combine in 22. So at that point, I was nowhere near, you know, that level. But, you know, I think the first time I really hit 100 was, you know, obviously on my debut at Yankee Stadium. Again, just kind of that little bit of natural adrenaline. I hadn't been hitting 99 a couple of times in AAA with, you know, kind of no fans. So, again, being able to go out there, you know, Mariners had a great lineup and kind of just feel off the energy of, you know, the fans in the stadium just kind of gave me that extra kind of kick. And again, it's a cool feeling. You know, I've had some games where, you know, I've hit 100 a lot more than others. And it's something you kind of expect to happen regularly, you know, in this part of the season.
0: Along those lines, we talked to Michael McGreevy about you recently, and here's the question he had for you. Looks like we're going to talk to Cam Schlittler next week. If you had one question to ask him, what would you ask him?
2: What's the key to throwing harder? Is it just trying a little harder?
0: Yeah. With him, it just seems so easy.
2: My buddy with the Yankees told me that, like, he was with him when he was, you know, when he was not throwing like he is now. And he's like, yeah, dude, I was there when he just like turned it on. And I'm like, what was it? Because I'd love to know. He's like, he literally, like I asked, he's like, I think he just tried a little harder. It's like, there's no way. There's no way. It can't be that easy.
1: Yeah, and like, I feel like it took me a couple years for that to kind of all build up. You know, I mean, there was some situation in high A where, you know, we were facing some, you know, one of the Nationals, you know, prospect. You know, he's sitting 99, you know, 100. I was like, I'm just going to go out there and just kind of try a little bit harder. And you know, that's when I was able to kind of go from sitting 93 to sitting 95. That was in 24. Again, I think the work you put in the off season, just the weight training and kind of take care of your body and continue to put the work in when no one's really looking. You kind of see, you know, the effects of that off season training kind of around, you know, now June, July. And that's every year I've had kind of velo boosts, you know, around this time of the year from 24 to 25. So yeah, it's really just trusting the process, trusting the coaches, you know, that are around you and just kind of putting the work in. And there was a lot of work I had to do. So, you know, you try a little bit harder, but at the end of the day, it's really just all these pieces I, you know, it took me a couple of years to put together. And, you know, you're kind of seeing that in place.
0: How did you land on the 3-pitch mix that you have with the fastballs and relying on that?
1: Well, I've always been a four-seam guy. I feel like that's always been my MO in terms of, you know, in high school and in college. And it wasn't a great fastball. The Yankees obviously made it, you know, better. You know, I added the cutter in my last start in AA last year in 25 before I got called up to AAA. It's kind of more of that, you know, slidery, you know, 91, 93. Sometimes I could throw to both sides. And, you know, then they want to incorporate the two-seam, kind of get in on, you know, the righties, you know, in or away on the lefties. And, you know, I was able to, it wasn't a great pitch at first. You know, it's something I kind of had to work on, you know, develop, you know, figure out how I want to use that. But, you know, once I got the four seam down, the two seam down, you know, the cutter, you know, this off season, just again, was able to put a little bit more vert on that pitch while keeping the horizontal and throwing it harder. It's kind of the cutter you saw in the postseason last year. And again, those have been great strengths for me so far.
0: So I get asked about players all the time by friends. They'll say, hey, what's Derek Jeter like? What's it like to, you know, talk to David Ortiz? I'm sure you have friends ask you about Aaron Judge. You know, what story do you like to tell them about the sort of a person that Aaron Judge is, sort of leader that he is?
1: Yeah, I mean, he's obviously the leader of this clubhouse and he's a great guy. You know, the first thing, you know, they ask me is just kind of, you know, how he is as a person, right? And I'm like, he's the nicest guy, you know, you're ever going to meet, especially with someone with, you know, his reputation, the success he's had and, you know, everything he's done, you know, on the field. I think the special thing about him is that, you know, he cares about his teammates. And he definitely cares about the younger guys as well. So, it's no real specific story. I mean, I might have a good one in terms of, I think my car like broke down when I was in the city in New York. Like I was
0: just walking.
1: No, I was kind of, I was walking to my car after I'd parked, you know, and I was staying at Gramercy, and it just wouldn't turn on. I think, you know, the engine died, whatever it is. So, you know, I call the clubbies, you know, they go get the car, they get it towed, whatever. And, you know, I talked to, you know, the main clubhouse guy, you know, a few days later, you know, I'm like, oh, you know, what's the price, whatever it is. It's, I think it was like, I don't know, not too bad, but a little much for, you know, just getting called up, whatever it was. And, you know, I go in there to kind of check up on it, and he's like, oh, Aaron already took care of it. And I didn't even know that he knew about it. So, again, that was a really cool moment, just kind of, and he's done a lot of other things too. You know, that's why, you know, I only call him Cap. You know, that's kind of the only thing I call him, just kind of, you know, how much trust I have in him and the leadership he has. And again, the respect for me, especially, you know, with some of these guys, you know, it comes from, you know, on the field, and, you know, he's a top, you know, 1-2 baseball player, you know, in this league right now. So, I think the most impressive thing I tell people is just kind of how good of a guy he is.
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10: I'm meteorologist Mace Michaels. Tonight, partly cloudy, a low in the low 40s. Sunny, breezy, but pleasant for tomorrow, a high right around 70. On Monday, clouds return with a chance for showers and thunderstorms. High temperatures in the low 70s.
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0: I've had people on your staff, members of your coaching staff, tell me that, you know, we in the media, we talk a lot about Judge, but we should not underrate how important Giancarlo Stanton is to your group in terms of what he brings to the table. What does he bring to the table?
1: Hey, he's an amazing guy. Again, really nice guy. You know, he works hard, and he's definitely, you know, a leader in this clubhouse as well. So, you know, obviously we've been missing his bat for a little bit, but he's a, you know, big part of this lineup. And, you know, there's so much damage you can do out there on the field. And in terms of just, again, having a lot of experience, you know, him and Judge are, you know, a really good duo out there. So it's definitely something other pitchers fear. Again, he's a really good dude. And, you know, I'm excited for him to get back up to this lineup in, you know, a week or two or whatever it is. And, you know, again, see him dominate like he was end of last year and then the beginning of this year as well.
0: So your dad is the chief of police in Needham, Massachusetts. Yeah, I mean, you spoke about some of the online vitriol that you get. I'm sure that collegially, when he's with his coworkers, working with them, that they probably might give them a friendly hard time about how well you do it. How does he navigate that?
1: Yeah, you know, he's been good about that stuff. You know, I think the biggest thing is, you know, the support he also gets as well.
0: Right.
1: You know, I mean, again, everyone is Red Sox fans back home, but, you know, when they look at me, that kind of flips. So, it's a great feeling to have. And, you know, I think he navigates that stuff really well. And, again, there's really been no distraction with that. I think the people that come up to him, you know, they're not really giving him a hard time and they're kind of just being very supportive. So, you know, you realize that, you know, that kind of, that stuff with the social media, whatever, it's kind of more of the online things. And, you know, you talk to genuine people from Massachusetts, you know, they're pretty much very supportive in terms of, you know, me and my family.
0: Oh, I suspect that probably when you go home, people are really happy for you that you're having the kind of success that you're having.
1: Definitely.
0: Last one. It looks like we're going to talk to Matt Olson, the Braves all-star first baseman next week. What question would you have for him?
1: I don't know. I want to know how, you know, how much power he has, especially against lefties. I think he does a great job, you know, against both sides. And, he's been a very impressive guy to watch, especially the team as well. They've been on a roll. So, I guess maybe the mindset on facing some of those, you know, tougher, you know, lefties in the league.
0: Yeah. I didn't know too. You might be asking about how hard he throws. I don't know if you saw his relay the other day from the outfield. It's crazy what a great arm he has.
1: Oh, it's awesome. He's a very talented player.
0: All right, Cam, thanks for doing this. It was great to talk with you.
1: Yeah, thanks for having me. I appreciate it.
0: Jorge Castillo covers baseball for ESPN, especially focusing on the Yankees and the Mets in New York. Jorge, how you doing?
13: I'm doing well, Buster. How are you?
0: I'm doing great. I got a chance to talk to Cam Schlittler, who just seems like such a down-to-earth New Englander, like yourself, okay? and it just seems like the Yankees have a guy who is, you know, a top 10 pitcher now and into the future. What do you think?
13: For sure, 1,000%. And when he came up last year, it was kind of out of nowhere. Like, I think people over the first half of last season were like, oh, Cam Schlittler, he looks really good in down there, you know, in the minors, AA, AAA. Then he came up here and was throwing 100 miles an hour, something he had never done until his debut in the major leagues. And obviously he does what he does down the stretch last season. He does what he does in October against the Red Sox in that game 3 of the wild card series. And then you go into this year wondering, okay, what can he do over a 162 game season? And what's the follow up? Are batters going to adjust to him? Can he adjust back? Things like that. And what we've seen this year is just pure dominance, really just three fastballs, you know, the four seam, the two seam sinker and the cutter. And that cutter, he says, is really the pitch that's made him, allowed him to take that next step this year. And we're throwing 100 miles an hour, the way he's doing, the way he's able to locate, pepper the strike zone. He's a big dude, and it's 100, but it looks even more than that because he's just so tall and in the extension. So 1.87 ERA, he has been an ace. And it's just something a year ago I don't think anyone saw coming. And that is just it's a credit to the Yankees pitching development, and it's a credit to Cam Schlittler.
0: I told him this story when we met with Aaron Boone recently. He said that Cam is actually, he said privately, he's very self-deprecating and he's very open to feedback. You know, that's the perception. You're around him every day. Tell me what you're seeing.
13: He's super quiet, super low-key, super polite. He's not like loud in any way. I know it's funny because you sometimes see him on social media. He kind of goes back and forth with fans, especially the Red Sox fans. I know, I think last year into this year, he kind of goes back and forth. He has some fun, but yeah, he's self-deprecating, very down to earth, as you mentioned, and just, you know, just a quiet guy in that clubhouse. And I think he understands his place in the totem pole, right? The hierarchy. Even though he is so good, he might end up starting the All-Star game for the American League this year. He's that good. He's also understanding of, hey, I'm in a clubhouse with a bunch of veterans, and I'm the young guy here, one of the young guys here. So it's great to see him coming to the fold. Between him and Ben Rice, two Mass guys, Massachusetts guys, playing for the New York Yankees. Those guys are franchise cornerstones for a long time for the New York Yankees.
0: All right, speaking of young players, Bryce Eldridge with a great moment in San Francisco on Wednesday. It's a walk-off grand slam. Here's the sound of that on the Giants television network.

0: Here's Eldred speaking with reporters after that incredible moment.
1: It was amazing. I just want to give all glory to God because the other night I was very frustrated. I got a similar at-bat in the first game of the series, big time, and I didn't come through. And I've been sleeping on it, and it's just funny how that works. I get another opportunity, and I pull through. Sorry, I'm out of breath still.
0: So what's interesting, Jorge, is that when he got called up to the big leagues, there was a lot of talk in San Francisco because he didn't play every day, which I think surprised everybody. Typically, when you see these top prospects get called up to the big leagues, the teams do it with a plan where they put the guy in the lineup every day, figuring that, look, at the very least, we wanted to play. They didn't do that with Eldridge, which I think confused people. And only, you know, the fact that he had this big moment, I think will underscore that. People wondering, you know, why didn't the Giants just play him right away?
2: Yeah, and this is a guy, the Giants over the years haven't had like huge power now guys, you know, since Barry Bonds, right? Like I think last year, Willie Adames was the first Giant to hit 30 home runs in a season since Bonds. And Bryce Eldridge is just a little different. 21 years old. This kid is 21. That is so young to be, especially for like a power hitter, a guy like of his stature, 6'7". Like you don't usually see this combination. You see, you know, we saw Aaron Judge come up at 25 years old, 24, 25. The other guy, Spencer Jones, 6'7", coming in at 25. This guy's young and he has just huge power. The numbers are there as we speak right now, a 907 OPS, 159 OPS plus. And what we saw last night, I think it was the youngest player in Major League history with a walk-off grand slam. Roberto Clemente had been the previous one. Just a great moment. And this is a guy who you build around, 21 years old, huge power. And McCovey Cove has been, you know, not too many balls splashing into McCovey Cove over the last couple decades. So I think Bryce Eldridge is going to do a good job of doing that.
0: Yeah, and we talked about Cam's personality, that he's quiet, he's understated, he's self-deprecating. This is Eldridge after that grand slam. He told reporters, I want to be the face of this franchise. I want to be in that moment. I want to be that guy. So it was pretty special. Like, and that's what I heard beforehand. Like, he's a confident player, which, you know, I love guys like Cam and I love guys like Eldridge.
2: Yeah, I saw that clip too. And what stood out, just like, you know, just him being real, just like transparent. Like, I've dreamt about this. This is so cool. Like, living in the moment and expressing himself and just being honest. And a lot of guys are like, you know, they try to do the whole, you know, it's just a game, you know, it's just, no, he was like, no, this is what I've wanted to do my entire life. In fact, this is what everyone wants to do when they're playing baseball growing up, right? Hitting a walk-off grand slam in a Major League Baseball game at home with that huge comeback. Very cool moment. And like I said, just a bright future ahead for Bryce Eldridge. And hopefully that, you know, the Giants, they can figure out how to get him in that lineup and make sure his development goes the right way, goes the right route. Because
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14: I'm Ed Benkin. For the first time since 1973, the New York Knicks are world champions. It took another comeback and an amazing performance from Jalen Brunson, but the Knicks rallied to win Game 5, 94-90. Brunson finished with 45 points, including a pair of the game.

0: 94-90 for their first title since 1973. The baseball now, games in progress in the majors. The Cubs lead the Giants 4-1 as they play in the fourth inning. In the ninth inning, after a rain delay, the Astros lead the Royals 8-7. Rockies lead the A's 5-4. Angels lead the Rays 1-0 as they play in the sixth. Earlier, the Guardians picked up a win over the Tigers, but they lose third baseman Jose Ramirez. He has a broken bone in his left hand. At the World Cup tonight, Scotland defeats Haiti 1-0. College Baseball World Series, it is Georgia leading Texas by a count of 4-1.
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0: in thrilling fashion. They're stringing wins together. And yeah, just I think the preconceived notions that we have about certain teams on the positive and the negative side, right? Teams that are underachieving, at some point you just got to say, all right, this might not be the year. And I think the other way, it's like, this might be the year. Hey, maybe the White Sox break through. Maybe the White Sox in a month and a half, end of July, beginning of August, August 3rd is the trade deadline. Maybe they're adding, which is crazy to think about.
1: What's more surprising to you? Okay. The White Sox are in first place in the middle of June, or Jordan Walker's on a pace to finish this season with 42 homers and 130 RBI.
0: he's also on pace to be the first 30-30 guy in Cardinals history. And frankly, he's so young. He's still 24 years old. And Jordan Walker, he actually addressed the media here in New York before the Mets Cardinals game yesterday. And he just looks like a different hitter, you know, like slightly shorter. He seems like he has shorter swing. It just he looks just different. He's just very confident. And we've always thought the talent is there. Jordan Walker is not some 30-year-old. I know he seems like he's been around forever. He's still 24. So this is a building block. And Chaim Bloom is really built. It's Chaim Bloom's first year fully running it, but he's been down in the minor leagues the last couple of years, sort of figuring out like the Cardinals' way and how they're going to do things. And they have a lot of young talent on that team. J.J. Weatherholt is the real deal, too. The Cardinals, to me, you know, on the hitting side, that lineup is very deep. It's, you would think it's not, right? Because they're the Cardinals, and you did not expect much this season after trading away all those guys. But they're very for real, and Jordan Walker is the guy leading that team, and he's been awesome to watch, and he's been killing the Mets this week, and he's been OPS in over 900, and he's an all-star, and he's going to be a future MVP candidate, perhaps this year.
1: Yeah, Weatherholt and Wynn. Alec Burleson, who I don't think he's ever going to be a superstar, but he's a really good hitter. You know, I've always thought that when Alec Burleson just walks around, you're like, okay, that guy could be an incredible softball player. Like he looks he's just dying to hit every time he gets into the box. It's a good team. And you know, it's going to be an open question as to whether or not they're going to add before the trade deadline. So I wanted to just relate this story that I heard. You remember it was late in May, I think, when Sam Kennedy, the president of the Boston Red Sox, he did an interview in Boston in which he said, man, there's a lot of trade talk going on. And when he said that, it was read in other front offices. And I've had two different general managers say to me, yeah, when Sam said that, I was like, man, there is. There's a lot of trade talk going on. And they called around to their peers because they were double checking themselves. Like, all right, so there's trade talk going on. And the feedback they got back was, no, that's just the Red Sox. The Red Sox are trying to add. My general perception of where things are in the trade deadline right now is that the American League, as mediocre as it is, it just is causing a lot of teams to say, well, wait, the Tigers we talked about with Skubal. You could have the same situation with the Kansas City Royals, Mike Iwaka. I heard a story the other day of a team was interested in adding bullpen help. This one executive called a peer on another team that's really bad so far, and they got back, nope, we're not trading anything, not even a second or third tier reliever. I think because of the wild card format that you mentioned, there's just still a lot of hope in front offices they could figure this out.
0: Yeah, Buster, I think last time we were on, I was saying, oh, maybe the Astros should trade Yordan Alvarez. And now it's like the Astros might be in it. So it's just things change so quickly with this format. And just frankly, that AL West is not being very good, right? I know Seattle Mariners have sort of turned things around a bit here, but the Astros are 5.5 games back right now in that division. They're still in the wild card race. The American League is just that mediocre. They're 3.5 games back in the wild card. So a team like the Astros, the Twins are still in it. Like the Twins, we're kind of just like thinking, oh, the Twins are, you know, they're not a playoff team. They're 3 games out of a wild card spot. You know, it's just the Red Sox.
1: So the Joe Ryans and Ryan Jeffers and people like that, they're probably on hold on doing anything.
0: The Red Sox, Tigers, and Royals, all season long, all we've said is, wow, these teams have just been really bad, super disappointing. They're 5.5 games out of a wild card spot right now as we talk. So it's just you're right. It's hard to make trades now when so many teams are like, no, we're still in this. Now, where I think trades could happen between these teams is I got a weakness. I have a surplus of guys that can help you, or maybe a guy could help you. And then I need something that you have that you don't really need. And maybe these teams sort of help each other out with a trade, right? Maybe the Red Sox, maybe the Astros and the Mets make a trade, or maybe the Red Sox and the Tigers, whatever, whatever. And maybe that's how these early trades could happen. Otherwise, it's just difficult because these teams are all in it and they think they have a chance. And all you need is to get into October. We've seen that over the years. Get into October, you never know what's going to happen, and you can make a run.
1: Texas Rangers, Arizona Diamondbacks, 2023, right? Rangers win the World Series. So you mentioned you were around the Mets. I do think that, if you wanted to call it a race to be the first team to sell, they're in that competition at this point. Where do the Mets stand, do you think? And how much longer do you feel like that they're going to wait before they, as they did in 2023, when Steve Cohen held a press conference, he basically said, yeah, we're not playing very well. And he acknowledged the obvious, and they went on to become a seller that year. How long are we away from that before the Mets decide, yep, it's not our year?
0: Yeah, I think it's sort of like a sliding scale. But I think for now, they're going to wait till the end, because Francisco Lindor, we could see Francisco Lindor here in the next couple of weeks. Francisco Alvarez just came back less than a month after knee surgery. He had a torn meniscus, came back less than a month later, a catcher, which is remarkable. He had a home run last night, Wednesday night against the Cardinals. Jorge Polanco, disappointing news for the Mets is that he's not going to be a first baseman, basically. Carlos Mendoza this week said he's basically just going to be a DH when he comes back, after signing that 2-year, $40 million contract. But his bat is needed as well. So we got those three guys. Luis Robert Jr.'s timeline, who knows when he'll be back, but they have Ewing in center field, Benjamin right, Soto in left. You get Lindor at short, you bring back Polanco at DH, and you have a lineup that's better representative of what you were supposed to be at the beginning of the season. Lindor's injury really, really, really hurt them. He was just turning it around when he got hurt. He's always been sort of a slow starter. He's the guy that you expect to play every day, because he has over the last several years. So that injury really hurts. So I think they're going to wait it out. And, if you wait it out and you're treading water and you're still, just a few games out, all of a sudden you get Clay Holmes back, maybe early August, early to mid-August, and you got Holmes and McClain and Peralta. I think this is the kind of thinking the Mets are doing right now. We need our guys back. We can't just give up on the season yet. Let's see what we have when we have more of these pieces that we expected before the year. And let's give ourselves a chance. And if not, yeah, maybe we still have a 5, 6, 7 weeks until the trade deadline. So maybe then we trade Peralta, we trade Clay Holmes, who, last year we saw Shane Bieber traded when he was rehabbing to the Blue Jays, and he helped them down the stretch. Maybe a team acquires Holmes before he comes back off the injured list. So AJ Minter, Brooks Raley, they have pieces they could trade. But I think, just given all the money that was invested into this team, given there's still a chance, they're not dead. We talked off air, Buster. You said they're on life support. I think that's a good way of putting it. But I think they're not dead. I think they're going to give themselves a chance. And I think they should, frankly. You just get in. There are a bunch of playoff spots in the National League. I know the National League's a lot tougher, but this team on paper, when they get healthy, can be a really good team.

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10: I'm meteorologist Mace Michaels. Tonight, partly cloudy, a low in the low 40s. Sunny, breezy, but pleasant for tomorrow, a high right around 70. On Monday, clouds return with a chance for showers and thunderstorms. High temperatures in the low 70s.
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0: What's your sense of the dynamic now between the Mets having collapsed at the end of last year? I thought coming into the year there was more pressure on David Stearns than anybody in baseball, player, front office person, to get it right. What's your sense of the dynamic now between Steve Cohen and David Stearns? I get asked that question, by the way, by a lot of people around the sport, folks in other front offices.
1: Same here. And I think the Mets are just viewing this year as we've had some really bad luck. Obviously, there's some underperformance. Bo Bichette, Marcus Semien coming on board. You trade for Luis Robert knowing he's probably going to get hurt. But I think that's a risk it's worth taking. It just costs Steve Cohen some money. Steve Cohen has lots of money. That's the big advantage that the Mets do have. You take that risk on, cost a couple of prospects. Didn't work out. Jorge Polanco, he had an injury history as well. That's the one where I'm kind of like, well, you get $40 million to Jorge Polanco and Reese Hoskins and Nathaniel Lowe are signing minor league deals. You know, there you could have gotten production at that position at a much lower rate. Now, I think Steve Cohen and David Stearns, their dynamic is fine. They're great. I think they're just viewing this as some really bad luck. And I view it that way too, frankly. Like I said, Lindor getting hurt, a guy who plays every day. Juan Soto never gets hurt. He got hurt for 2.5-3 weeks. He was out of the lineup. Clay Holmes takes a line drop off his leg, pitches for another inning or two, and after the game, broken leg. It's like they've had some really bad luck and some underperformance. There's no doubt about it. Sean Manaea, David Peterson, Kodai Senga, those guys just haven't been good enough. We've seen Freddy Peralta have his ups and downs. We've seen Nolan McLean have a couple starts there with a rough. It seems like he's back and going. But I still think they're, David Stearns is fine. I don't think anything's going to change there. I think Steve Cohen trusts him. This is the guy he wanted. This is the guy he targeted for a while, brought him in. And I think he trusts him to figure this out. And, I don't expect any changes or anything like that during or after the season.
0: Jorge, I want to see if you disagree with me on this. I think it would benefit the Mets for him to come out and say that, Steve Cohen, because as you and I are both getting the same question, hey, how is Cohen feeling about Stearns, after what happened last year, after the moves that, haven't worked out, the injury, the slow start this year. And I was actually speaking with an official with another team this week about the vote of confidence, right? And he said, to me, it's an easy play. You come out and say, this is my guy. You back him, publicly, say, explain what it is you think that, the reason, if you're Steve Cohen, you come and said, look, I want David Stearns as the right guy through the trade deadline. And that answers the question for the industry. And as this person said, and you can change your mind, in mid-September. It's not like if Steve Cohen gave David Stearns a vote of confidence now publicly and backed his guy, and then he fired him in September. It's not like he's going to be arrested. And what are they going to do? That happens. We had a vote of confidence earlier this week, apparently, where the Boston Globe, Tim Haley, terrific reporter, reported that the Red Sox are not considering firing Craig Breslow. And what made me laugh about that was no one put their name to it. It was sources. It didn't come from John Henry or Tom Werner. Sam Kennedy didn't come out and say, he's our guy, which is a separator. To me, if you got a guy in this situation, just come out and support him. What do you think? Right.
1: I agree. And the fact is that David Stearns is on the contract through 2028. That's another reason why I don't think anything's going to happen here. And that always helps. Now, Carlos Mendoza might be a different story. He's not under contract beyond this year. And the Mets, if this goes really sideways here in the next couple of months, maybe a change happens there. And we've seen David Stearns come out and give that vote of confidence to Mendoza. It'd be interesting to see if Cohen does that for Stearns here in the next couple months. But that hasn't happened yet. And it does, that does quell some of the, fans and the social media stuff and the media, but also the players. You don't think the players talk about all this stuff that we talk about? Yeah, they don't like telling us they do, but of course they do. So
0: Bryce Harper, just to make your point, Bryce Harper said after the Phillies changed managers, he was like, and he liked Rob Thompson. And a lot of the Phillies players like Rob Thompson, but Bryce Harper said I'm glad we got past the speculation and the conversation about it. Now we have Don Mattingly in place and we can all move on. To your point, You know, it's settle it for the players. It's settle. Okay, this is our guy. David Stearns walks into the clubhouse. We know Steve Cohen's got his back, and we're moving forward.
1: Yep, I agree. And I guess we'll see if this happens, you know, here in the next. He's under contract, so I don't expect any moves. And maybe Steve Cohen just said things like, I don't have to do that because I don't even consider that an option at this point, right? Like, maybe it's so far out of mind. It's like,
0: It costs him nothing to say it out loud.
1: Right, right. Yeah.
0: And especially in New York, you know, in Boston, in these major markets, it's good because that question is being asked around the sport. You know, what's David standing with Steve Cohen? All right, Jorge, great to talk with you. Thanks for doing this.
1: Thank you, Buster. Appreciate it.
0: Sarah Langs is a reporter, producer for MLB.com, and every week she joins us for the numbers game. This week, number one note that she sent us, Bryce Eldridge, at age 21 years, 233 days, the youngest player in Major League Baseball history to hit a walk-off grand slam. He surpassed Roberto Clemente, who did it on July 25th, 1956, at age 21, 342 days. And by the way, Roberto Clemente's home run was an inside the park walk-off. Number two, there have now been five walk-off home runs in Major League Baseball debuts, with Braden Montgomery accomplishing that on Wednesday. The previous one, the one that was most notable in the past, was Miguel Cabrera on June 20th in 2003. The A's have hit 15 homers in the last three games, tying the mark that they set in June 25, 27, 28, for the most in a three-game span in franchise history.
2: All right, Bleacher Tweets here on Friday. We got a couple good ones here. First one comes from Andrew about the Orioles, specifically Tyler O'Neill. He's saying, Tyler O'Neill has been dreadful for the Orioles over the last few years. Even worse, he's been a defensive liability. At this point, he's actively hurting the team. Is he just done at this point? Does he have any trade value left? Or when do the Orioles just finally cut bait and release him?
0: I don't think he has any trade value because he's signed to an expensive contract. Even though right now in the marketplace, it's really difficult to find right-handed hitters, that the Orioles would have to eat a lot of money to move him, which is probably going to buy him more time to try to figure out his slow start.
2: We got another, we had a few, Buster, a couple when we had Travis Bazzana on a few weeks ago. You made a little statement that you said you've seen a lot of New York Yankees caps in Australia signaling the fandom, but we had a few Aussies, dedicated Aussies, write in to say it's more of a cultural statement rather than team support. So they wanted to relay that message to you.
0: Yeah, whenever anybody wears a cap of any kind, it's a fashion statement. I mean, you start with that. And the other thing, too, is the bottom line is a lot of people are wearing Yankees caps, regardless of what the reason. And you made a point off air, and I think you're right. Maybe we're going to see more Guardians caps in Australia in support of Travis.
2: Well, that's all we got for today. Thanks for tuning in. As always, we'll take your comments and post at bleachertweets@gmail.com. Have a great weekend. Looking forward to hearing from you guys.
0: Thanks for watching the Baseball Tonight podcast, which is presented by La Quinta by Wyndham Tonight. La Quinta, tomorrow you shine. My thanks today to Cam Schlittler.
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13: I'm Ed Bank, and Knicks fans waited 53 years, but the wait is now over for the New York Knicks. They are champions of the NBA.
14: Fox with five, gives it to Wemby. Wemby floats for three. No good with 1 second to go. It's over. At long last, for the first time in 53 years, the New York Knicks are the world champs.
13: And as Mark Kestershire on the call on ESPN Radio, the Knicks again pull off a comeback. They win game five, 94-90, despite trailing throughout much of the game. Jalen Brunson is the biggest reason why the Knicks are world champions at this moment. He finished with 45 points in Game 5, was named the Finals MVP. Victor Wembanyama got off to a fast start with 5 blocks in the first half, finishing, however, with 19 points, just going 1-for-6 from three-point range. He did have 14 rebounds. The Knicks are the world champions. They beat the Spurs 94-90. To baseball, 3 games still going on in the majors. In the 6th, the Cubs lead the Giants 6-1. A's on top of the Rockies 7-5, and the Angels are shutting out the Rays 4-0. Earlier, the Guardians defeated the Tigers 3-1. However, they lost third baseman Jose Ramirez due to a broken bone in his left hand. In the College Baseball World Series tonight, Georgia defeated Texas 7-1. At the World Cup, Scotland picked up a 1-0 victory over Haiti. Brazil, Morocco, and Qatar and Switzerland each played to a 1-1 draw. WNBA battled at the top of the league. Aces over the Lynx, 197. AJ Wilson, 24 points.
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0: man. The New York Knicks are champions. Once again, for the first time in 53 years, it's Game Night, NBA Finals postgame show on ESPN Radio, the ESPN App, Sirius XM, Channel 80. Mark Zeno, Andre Snelling, former NBA champ Norris Cole with us. Gentlemen, I don't know what to do. I am beside myself. I didn't think I would ever be here. I did not think I would ever be hosting a radio show after the New York Knicks have been crowned NBA champions. And boy, did they earn it. And they earned it in dramatic fashion once again. Coming back from down 16 this game after the 29-point comeback last game. This team is just flat-out special. Nobody can take this away from them. They absolutely earned it, gentlemen. I'll open the floor to you for a reaction. I'm too biased as a Knicks fan, but I want to hear from you, Dre. Where do you put this Knicks team, and how much fun have they been to root for?
1: Yeah, so I'm shocked that there's not champagne running down your forehead as we speak, as you're in there celebrating. But, yeah, I mean, this Knicks team, they won it exactly how they were supposed to win it, right? Like, every game in this series has looked almost carbon copy. The Spurs run out to an early lead. The Knicks walk them down in the second. You know, then they kind of battle in the third, and the Knicks win the fourth. Rinse and repeat. They did it again. They come back from 16 down. A game after coming back from 29 down, Jalen Brunson was a monster. You know, coming into this game, you know, after the first couple games, they said, well, maybe Karl Anthony Towns should be the MVP if the Knicks win. Then the next couple games, I mean, you know, after OG's big block put back, they said, well, maybe it'll be OG Anunoby. Jalen Brunson left no doubt. He comes in, drops 45. The rest of the team only have 49 combined. 45 for Jalen Brunson. He's the MVP. He did it exactly like he's supposed to do it. The Knicks, hey, I'm happy for you, man. Congratulations. You know, your team showed out tonight.
0: They did. And Norris, listen, you've been to the top of this mountain before. What does it feel like for the Knicks right now? What does it feel like for Jalen Brunson and his teammates? Take us through the emotions.
2: Man, right now they're on cloud nine. The city is on cloud nine. They haven't won a championship in, 50 years. They made a big splash to change coaches from Tibbs to Mike Brown. Jalen Brunson made big sacrifices. They brought in Cat. They changed up the bench a little bit. They swung big. And now they're seeing the fruits of their labor. They knocked it out the park, and they deserve it. It's going to be the biggest party in the world. New York City, baby. New York City.
0: I mean, you mentioned Jalen Brunson, 45 points at a closeout game, the MVP. Nobody else played that well. But much like we've seen in big moments for the Knicks this year, when they needed Brunson, he was always there. And so much was talked about his efficiency throughout the series. Oh, he's putting up points, but he's not really efficient. Efficiency, smishency. The dude just balls out when they need him.
1: He does. And he, like, if there was a word to describe this Knicks team in the finals, it would also apply to Jalen Brunson. It's pressure. He just applied pressure nonstop on the San Antonio Spurs. Even in some of the early games when maybe he didn't have the highest field goal percentage, they were still having to double-team him, and when it got to be late in games, he was able to get where he needed to get and make the big shot. He did that all series long. Today, he just started early, right? He didn't wait till the fourth quarter. He came out with the Spurs really dominating the first quarter. It was Jalen Brunson who kept them in it. And then in the second quarter, when they're coming back, Jalen Brunson was the one that led the comeback. And then down the stretch, We were watching the game together, and with about 2 or 3 minutes left when the Knicks finally kind of took the lead, got over the hump, or even before that, they were down by four, and we were having conversations like, I wonder what game six would look like. And I was like, it doesn't look like it's going to be a game six. I feel like the Knicks have them exactly where they want them, and Brunson does as well, and that's just how it played out.
0: Dre, Norris, for a team that has to come back so much, what's the makeup of them?
2: Well, that's what you call championship pedigree. In order to be able to come back so much, you have to have what we call a closer. And Jalen Brunson is the ultimate closer in the NBA. And he's shown that year in and year out, all season long, that if the game is reachable and if the game is at hand, you can trust him to deliver. And when we talk about his inefficiency sometimes, that's where analytics can trick you, because sometimes you don't have to be efficient when you have so much volume. And that's what he does. Dre, you called it pressure. I call it volume. Him shooting and scoring and putting pressure on the team causes the defense to be off balance, which leads to offensive rebound, kick out threes, tip ins, and things of that nature. So you don't have to always be efficient when you're bringing that type of volume scoring and volume playmaking to the table.
3: Well, look, the Knicks on top, Jalen Brunson on top. Jalen Brunson joined Lisa Salters after the game. Take a listen.
4: There are no more games left. We can talk about it now. You're a champion. What is this moment feeling like to you?
5: Holy s***.
4: Take your time. Take your time. Wait a long time for this.
5: I got no words. Everything I ever dreamed of.
4: Just, you're obviously feeling a lot of emotions. Can you tell me just what you're feeling?
5: I don't know what I'm feeling. I'm just like, I'm in awe. I don't know. Whenever someone counts us out, we find a way to come back and do something about it.
4: When the championship was on the line, you took over the game, really. Especially in the fourth quarter, 15 points in the fourth quarter. Just what were you saying to yourself about finishing this tonight?
5: My confidence comes to my work ethic. Every time I got the ball, all I can think about is all the hours in the summer. For every summer I had since I ever could remember making this a reality. So whenever I had the ball, I'm just thinking about just me alone in the gym.
4: And you got to share, you're getting to share this with your father. Just how special to you is that? Can see it.
5: That's it, then. You can see it.
4: You said you've been doubted your whole life. Too small, not this, not that. But what has this team shown about heart?
5: We're going to find a way. Whatever you put in front of us, we're going to find a way. It doesn't matter. It does not matter whatsoever. We're going to find a way every single time we step on this court. Every time.
4: Congratulations, champ.
5: Thank you.
3: Congratulations, champ. Beautiful words for Jalen Brunson here. NBA playoffs were on ESPN Radio and the ESPN app presented by Gusto. Real quick, Norris, you know, the emotions that he couldn't put into words. You know, you said they're on cloud nine on top of the world. I mean, why is it so hard to put emotions to this moment?
2: Because rarely in life does a dream truly come true. You know, you dream about making certain things happen. But you never really have that happen to you. Like some people, you dream of getting $1 million, or you dream of making the NBA, or you dream of being a champion. But in most cases, things like that never truly happen. But you work your whole life for it to possibly happen. So when it finally does happen, there's no greater feeling. It's like a numb feeling. And all you can do is sit there in the moment and just relish in it and enjoy it and think of all the sacrifices that you've made. And clearly he's made a lot of sacrifices in order to get to this point. And that's why he's kind of speechless, because there's nothing really to say other than just think of all the things that you've done to get to that point.
3: Well, again, I never thought I'd be here. Yes, this is real life. Knicks and Knicks fans can call themselves champions in 2026. More from reaction from Game 5 in San Antonio coming up next. 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
13: I'm meteorologist Mace Michaels. Tonight, partly cloudy, a low in the low 40s. Sunny, breezy, but pleasant for tomorrow, a high right around 70. On Monday, clouds return with a chance for showers and thunderstorms. High temperatures in the low 70s.
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0: Brunson leaning in, gives the Knicks the lead back on a 15-footer. 45 points for Jalen Brunson. Knicks lead by two. We go under a minute to play.
1: For the fifth straight game, the San Antonio Spurs led by 10 in the first quarter or more. And for the fourth time in five games, it did not matter. New York Knicks, NBA champions. It's game night, NBA Finals postgame show on ESPN Radio and the ESPN app. Mark Zeno, Andre Snelling's two-time NBA champ, Norris Cole with us as well. 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Guys, I mean, look, this was a series. I know all the focus is on Jalen Brunson, the MVP, and he certainly deserved it. But at some point in this series, everybody played a role for this team. Whether it was OG's tipping, Jose Alvarado had big minutes. We got good games early on from Mikal Bridges and Cat. I mean, you know, when you talk about team, Norris, they were a team in the best sense. I mean, they were absolutely carried by Brunson, but this was a team.
2: Absolutely. You don't get to this point without having a complete team. Obviously, Brunson carried the load and Cat and OG, but every role player was a star in their role at some point in this season and during the playoffs, and they've now been rewarded.
3: Yeah, and I mean, you know, OG gets his two statues. Those two moments in the last game are both going to be statues outside of Madison Square Garden one day. You know, Brunson sure gets his MVP, but OG gets his statues.
0: I mean, it's, listen, just pure elation for New York. There's already people on the streets. Parade set for Thursday. Expect 4 million people to be there. It's going to be an absolute show. And this, fans have waited a long time for this in New York. And, yes, Knicks fans can be entirely obnoxious, gentlemen. I will not say otherwise as one of them. But this is a moment for Thursday we need to let them have. All right, up next we're going to catch up with three-time NBA champ Danny Green. This is Game Night, NBA Finals postgame show on ESPN Radio, the ESPN app, and SiriusXM, Channel 80.
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15: I'm Ed Benkin. Knicks fans waited 53 years, but the wait is now over. Knicks are champions of the basketball world.
16: 4-point lead, 7.5 to go. De'Aaron Fox across midcourt with five. Left wing handoff to Wembanyama with two. Takes a three that he misses too strong. It's happening, Knicks fans. It's happening. It's been 53 years.
15: The call from 880 ESPN in New York. The Knicks take the title as they win game five, 94-90. Coming from behind yet again, Jalen Brunson led the way with a performance for the ages. He finished with 45 points and was named the finals MVP. There were five block shots from Victor Wembanyama. All came in the first half. It is the Knicks who come out on top and win their first title since 1973. Got a baseball where the Marlins saw their six-game winning streak come to an end. They fall to the Pirates 3-2 in Pittsburgh. The Guardians got a win over the Tigers 3-1. However, it was a costly one. They lose third baseman Jose Ramirez to a broken bone on his left hand. The Phillies outslugged the Brewers 9-8 to even their weekend series. At the World Cup, Scotland shut out Haiti 1-0. Brazil and Morocco, along with Qatar and Switzerland, each played to 1-1 draws. The College Baseball World Series on ESPN. Georgia shut down Texas 7-1. Also, Oklahoma beat Alabama 9-0. In the WNBA, in the battle of two of the top teams in the league, the Aces beat the Lynx 197, 24 points to 10 rebounds for Adrian Wilson, 20 points for Caitlin Clark, as the Fever beat the Sun 85-75.
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0: tested. Like you said, those last 2 years, they came up short. They got to the playoffs, then they got to the Eastern Conference Finals. All of those things counted going into this year. We don't want to make it seem like this year was just by itself. No, all of those wars together with Tibbs and all of that counted. And then Mike Brown gave them a little extra sauce and then a couple moves, and then they got over the top. Got to have patience, though.
1: I still can't not give enough credit to Mike Brown. Look, I was somebody who, when they fired Tibbs as a fan, I'm like, I don't know. I mean, you know, it's just, it's one of those things that in the moment didn't necessarily feel right, but it was also one of those things that's like, well, you can't just keep running it back as is without making some changes and expect different results, right? That's the definition of insanity. You know, Norris, you had one of the greatest coaches of all time on the sideline for you guys, but Mike Brown just seemed to push all the right buttons, particularly in this postseason. Forget throughout the right, but as Dre talked about, you know, this run that came together, the 13 straight, the biggest point differential in NBA playoff history, the best net rating of any champion in the last 40 years the Knicks had this year. Mike Brown seemed to push all the right buttons. That's got to be a reassuring feeling for the players, knowing the guy on the sidelines has everything under control.
0: Absolutely, and they had buy-in. They understood, the players I'm talking about, they understood that they couldn't keep doing the same thing, because those players, believe it or not, they love Tibbs. Jalen Brunson enjoyed Tibbs. You know, Tibbs put the ball in his hands and helped him to be a star. So they didn't make that move lightly. But Mike Brown had championship pedigree coming from Golden State. So he had equity that they had to listen to. And if they wanted to keep doing things the same way, they know that they was going to keep getting that same result. So they had to have that type of buy-in if they wanted to do something different. And so I have to give the players credit, and I have to give Mike Brown credit for standing on his shield, because it was uncomfortable for Cat during the season. Remember, early in the season, it was a lot of talk about, you know, maybe getting Cat up out of there. But Cat, he buckled down. He brought in the bench. They buckled down, and they brought in. They let Brunson rest. Brunson had to trust that. He had to trust giving the ball up more, sitting out at the beginning of the fourth quarter sometimes. And so they all bought in. And when you have buy-in, that's the number one thing on a championship team. Everybody have to be pulling in the same direction.
1: Well, look, again, you know, Mike Brown came up short as a head coach of a title in Cleveland. He won one as an assistant with the Spurs, another one with the Golden State Warriors as an assistant, and, you know, was fired in Sacramento. So much was made of him not necessarily being the right guy until he is the right guy. Here's head champion, his champion head coach, Mike Brown.
2: You've seen it all year, but Jalen, when you guys were struggling offensively early, just looked like he decided he's going to take you on the shoulders, and a performance like that under this spotlight and coming from behind again.
3: I've said it. I hope you guys will listen to me, but he's a top three MVP candidate. You know, everybody kind of mentions his name in passing. They don't do it seriously enough. You know, people say he's too small. People say he's a 1B or a 2B or whatever. He is a freaking 1A. He is an MVP candidate. And I hope tonight you guys, and I'm talking to media more than the fans, but I hope you guys recognize what this man is about, because he is a 1 MVP.
4: Facts.
3: He is him.
4: He's him.
3: He is him.
4: He is him.
3: He is him.
4: He is. He is.
3: Can you say he is? Say he is him? No?
4: No. No.
3: Okay. This is my grandson, Iverson.
5: James, left row on the side.
6: Mike over here to the left. James Edwards, The Athletic. Another thing with Jalen, you've been around some players who have transformed franchises, and ever since he's gone to New York, it's only been an upward trajectory. What is it about those type of players that can help change a culture within an organization?
3: Well, you know, I got to give his mom credit, and I hate to say this, but I'm going to give his dad credit too. His entire family, you know, he understands what winning's about. You know, he comes in and he probably takes a pay cut that I wouldn't have taken. Every time they would have thrown that number in front of me, I would have said no, and I feel like I'm a good guy. So he set the bar before he even stepped on the floor every time it came to renegotiate a deal with him. So that set the standard. Now when you take into his play into account, it's off the charts, man. He's I love Pat. Pat's up there. I hope Pat doesn't kill me. Pat's bigger than me. We're both old and slow, but because he's got longer reach, he might be able to get me. But Jalen Brunson is him when it comes to New York basketball.
4: Yep.
3: He is freaking him, man.
4: Yep, he is.
7: Right as the buzzer goes off, everyone's jumping around. But you look like you were just sort of wandering around, almost emotionless. I was just sort of wondering, what were you? Can you walk us through what you were processing in that moment and what you were feeling?
3: I couldn't believe it. That's the first thing. It was surreal. I couldn't believe that it was happening. And I am so tired. I mean, I'm gassed. this stuff is harder than what you think. And, you know, you have to have great assistants. You have to have great players. But I was gassed. And I'll never forget, in 2003, as an assistant here, and we won the championship, I'll never forget. I was on the other bench when the buzzer went off. I was sitting in my chair. All I did was lean back in my chair. And I sat there. I felt like for 10 minutes. It was probably 30 seconds. But I just wanted to breathe. I wanted to breathe, and that's what I wanted to do today. It was surreal. I was tired, and then I wanted to find my family.
1: Again, he can call himself a champion. Mike Brown, head coach of the New York Knicks. Just some quick notes. The Spurs led by at least 12 in every single game. They had a double-digit lead in every single first quarter of this series. In all four of the games that they lost, gentlemen, they had better than an 84% chance to win the game. And as far as winning percentage odds is concerned, and they had the lead or were tied in the final 2 minutes of every game in this series and only won one of them. That ought to tell you how good the New York Knicks are. Up next, we continue to stay in the New York state of mind. This is Game Night of the NBA's final postgame show on ESPN Radio.
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0: nothing to lose. You know, he's never been counted on his whole life. He wasn't drafted. He was cut from teams as a teenager, went to Western Michigan, kind of found a game, but then he's been in the minors for pretty much his entire, you know, 20s. Finally gets a chance this year, was unbelievable in the regular season. So he needs to keep that attitude, but that can be hard when you're one win away from a cup. That last win, they say, is the hardest one to win. So can he keep that fresh attitude and bring home a cup for Carolina tomorrow night? He's got to get it, let it all hang out.
1: Other side for Vegas, Carter Hart, first goalie to allow four or more goals in five straight games of a Stanley Cup final. Bucci on whether the Golden Knights should consider a change between the pipes.
0: Yeah, he probably should have made that change in the third period of last game, right? That's what Carolina did in game three. They basically gave Brandon Bussey a third period tryout when they thought the game was out of reach. Well, they come back and tie it and send it to overtime, and he looked unbelievable, so it made it easier to start him then going forward. For Vegas, I think it's harder now, right? Because you don't know for sure what you're going to get from Adin Hill. So I think it's too late now, although I think that it's possible, you know, that Torts is just totally banking on Carter Hart, obviously. Mm-hmm. But like if they're down 2-0 after one tomorrow night, maybe he does it. But I think it's almost too late to do it now. Torts has pushed all his chips in the middle on Carter Hart.
1: Carolina a win away from closing it out. Who wins the Conn Smythe if they lift the cup? Bucci with a little bit more.
0: Well, certainly if Carolina wraps it up tomorrow night, it's Jordan Staal. What a moment for this 37-year-old. You know, he's basically outplayed Jack Eichel on the faceoff dot and, of course, scoring goals. He has scored every goal of this series. So for a guy who won a cup when he was 20 back in Pittsburgh on the ice in that last 90 seconds of that series win over Pittsburgh, over Detroit for Pittsburgh, and now 17 years later back in the cup to win the Conn Smythe, this is the biggest moment of his career. Yeah. It would be an absolute star on top of the Christmas tree for Jordan Staal, but he's your Conn Smythe winner if Carolina wraps it up tomorrow.
1: Staal becoming the fifth player to score in five straight Stanley Cup final games. He's got six in the series. World Cup continuing this weekend. What a start for the U.S. men's national team, picking up a statement 4-1 victory over Paraguay, picking up four goals, the most by the United States in a FIFA World Cup match, and the +3 margin of victory is tied for the largest by the U.S. at the FIFA World Cup. Co-host of Grumpy Pundits, Tommy Smith, joining Marty and McGee, said that last night was a great start for Team USA.
2: Are the U.S. that good? They were last night. They will hope to be that good continuing. But the U.S. goals were unbelievable. Balogun scored a goal. I mean, it was a rocket up into the old onion bag, up into the corner, the top corner, the keeper. If there had been five keepers in there, they wouldn't stop it. So it was a brilliant, brilliant start.
1: Team USA trying to take the next step. They have made it to the knockout stage but haven't been able to advance. ESPN's Casey Keller, did the great start change your thoughts on a potential ceiling for this group?
3: Yes. At the same time, it also sets a standard that, okay, here's the one game. Now let's see that continue. But we all know that you're not going to have one of your best matches ever over and over and over again. It doesn't quite work that way. So, yes, this was a special night, but now it's not about resting. Now it's about taking that forward and making sure that there's a continuation from that. And the other thing that I was excited about is you start the tournament and you get everybody talking about you in the right way. And now we're not talking about, oh, geez, is the U.S. going to get through the group stage? We're actually talking about, can they continue to excite us the way they did in that opening match and then get stronger? And that's what I'm excited about.
1: Flo Balogun, the star in match one, scored twice in the first half to become the second American with a multi-goal game at the FIFA World Cup. First since 1930. Former U.S. men's national team player Breck Shea on Balogun's big-time performance.
4: I mean, his performance was outstanding. The goals will grab the headlines, but it's what he did on the defensive side. He was the first line of pressure, pressuring Paraguay center backs and goalies and making them make quick decisions and helping his team win the ball high up the field.
1: Christian Pulisic only playing in the first half after taking a kick to the calf, but did enough work in the first 45-plus. Former U.S. men's national team player Jeff Cameron on what impressed him about the Stars and Stripes top player.
5: For me, he's so explosive. He'll square up a defender and then boom, he'll slice him right down the middle. And that's what really happened in the first goal. Obviously, it was an own goal, but you need to create your own luck. And he does this time and time again. It's so impressive because the pressure's been on him. He's had a lot of critics say some negative things. And, you know, he always, always silenced the critics. So for me, it was a fantastic 45 minutes for him, obviously with his calf tightening up.
1: 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Team USA back in action next Saturday in Seattle against Australia. Bit of a surprise finish for Brazil on Saturday, drawing Morocco 1-1. Brazil has never won the World Cup title in five previous instances when opening a tournament with a draw or loss, but it does extend its unbeaten streak in opening matches at the World Cup to 21 games, their last loss back in 1934. Coming up, volume up for Top Sound and more from Friday and Saturday on the Diamond. 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

0: games of a Stanley Cup final. Bucci on whether the Golden Knights should consider a change between the pipes.
1: Yeah, he probably should have made that change in the third period of last game, right? That's what Carolina did in game three. They basically gave Brandon Bussey a third period tryout when they thought the game was out of reach. Well, they come back and tie it and send it to overtime, and he looked unbelievable, so it made it easier to start him then going forward. For Vegas, I think it's harder now, right? Because you don't know for sure what you're going to get from Adin Hill. So I think it's too late now, although I think that it's possible, you know, that Torts is just totally banking on Carter Hart, obviously. Mm-hmm. But like, if they're down 2-0 after one tomorrow night, maybe he does it. But I think it's almost too late to do it now. Torts has pushed all his chips in the middle on Carter Hart.
0: Carolina, a win away from closing it out. Who wins the Conn Smythe if they lift the cup? Bucci with a little bit more.
1: Well, certainly if Carolina wraps it up tomorrow night, it's Jordan Staal. What a moment for this 37-year-old. You know, he's basically outplayed Jack Eichel on the faceoff dot and, of course, scoring goals. He has scored every goal of this series. So for a guy who won a cup when he was 20 back in Pittsburgh on the ice in that last 90 seconds of that series win over Pittsburgh, over Detroit for Pittsburgh, and now 17 years later back in the cup to win the Conn Smythe, this is the biggest moment of his career. Yeah. It would be an absolute star on top of the Christmas tree for Jordan Staal, but he's your Conn Smythe winner if Carolina wraps it up tomorrow.
0: Staal becoming the fifth player to score in five straight Stanley Cup final games. He's got six in the series. World Cup continuing this weekend. What a start for the U.S. men's national team, picking up a statement 4-1 victory over Paraguay, picking up four goals, the most by the United States in a FIFA World Cup match, and the +3 margin of victory is tied for the largest by the U.S. at the FIFA World Cup. Co-host of Grumpy Pundits, Tommy Smith, joining Marty and McGee, said that last night was a great start for Team USA.
2: Are the U.S. that good? They were last night. They will hope to be that good continuing. But the U.S. goals were unbelievable. Balogun scored a goal. I mean, it was a rocket up into the old onion bag, up into the corner, the top corner, the keeper. If there had been five keepers in there, they wouldn't stop it. So it was a brilliant, brilliant start.
0: Team USA trying to take the next step. They have made it to the knockout stage but haven't been able to advance. ESPN's Casey Keller, did the great start change your thoughts on a potential ceiling for this group?
3: Yes. At the same time, it also sets a standard that, okay, here's the one game. Now let's see that continue. But we all know that you're not going to have one of your best matches ever over and over and over again. It doesn't quite work that way. So, yes, this was a special night, but now it's not about resting. Now it's about taking that forward and making sure that there's a continuation from that. And the other thing that I was excited about is you start the tournament and you get everybody talking about you in the right way. And now we're not talking about, oh, geez, is the U.S. going to get through the group stage? We're actually talking about, can they continue to excite us the way they did in that opening match and then get stronger? And that's what I'm excited about.
0: Flo Balogun, the star in match one, scored twice in the first half to become the second American with a multi-goal game at the FIFA World Cup. First since 1930. Former U.S. men's national team player Breck Shea on Balogun's big-time performance.
4: I mean, his performance was outstanding. The goals will grab the headlines, but it's what he did on the defensive side. He was the first line of pressure, pressuring Paraguay center backs and goalies and making them make quick decisions and helping his team win the ball high up the field.
0: Christian Pulisic only playing in the first half after taking a kick to the calf, but did enough work in the first 45-plus. Former U.S. men's national team player Jeff Cameron on what impressed him about the Stars and Stripes top player.
5: For me, he's so explosive. He'll square up a defender and then boom, he'll slice him right down the middle. And that's what really happened in the first goal. Obviously, it was an own goal, but you need to create your own luck. And he does this time and time again. It's so impressive because the pressure's been on him. He's had a lot of critics say some negative things. And, you know, he always, always silenced the critics. So for me, it was a fantastic 45 minutes for him, obviously, with his calf tightening up.
0: World Cup update brought to you by Gusto. 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Team USA back in action next Saturday in Seattle against Australia. Bit of a surprise finish for Brazil on Saturday, drawing Morocco 1-1. Brazil has never won the World Cup title in five previous instances when opening a tournament with a draw or loss, but it does extend its unbeaten streak in opening matches at the World Cup to 21 games, their last loss back in 1934. Coming up, volume up for Top Sound and more from Friday and Saturday on the Diamond. This is SportsCenter All Night on ESPN Radio.
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0: had the best record in the NBA 3 years in a row now. The first time it happened, they lost in the Western Conference semis. Go back, you know, to a championship last year, Western Conference finals this year. Usually there's steps to this. So the Spurs getting there, I think, is encouraging. But now that they were there, there's obvious things that they need to clean up if they want to be hosting a Larry O'Brien in their near future.
1: Super young team, obviously, right? Not only Wembanyama. You got Steph Castle. You got Dylan Harper. I always want to call him Ron Harper, by the way. This is the old 90s basketball Jordan here. But Dylan Harper, I think we all agree from watching this series, is going to be a star. Like, he's the one, man. That guy is so impressive. Missed some big shots yesterday, but also was on fire for most of the game. He was the reason they had the lead.
0: At least he could get to the rim. Like, nobody else was even trying. And I know he missed those two layups late, but at least he was trying to get to the rim to make something happen for his team.
1: Yeah, Steph Castle, they had him. He was a mess last night. This is an awful game. He's a great young player, but he had a pretty rough series at times in the series, of trying to offensively make shots, get to the basket. He just couldn't get to the basket anymore.
0: We want to continue to hear from you. 888-SAY-ESPN, 888-729-3776, as the Knicks are NBA champions. By the way, the eighth year in a row where we have a unique champion in the NBA. The last eight champions, all different teams in the NBA. More of your calls straight ahead. It's the best week ever on ESPN Radio.
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7: Hi, meteorologist Brandon Bormans. A pleasant finish to the weekend. Sunny skies with comfortable highs in the upper 60s. For tonight, mostly clear skies, good sleeping temps with lows in the upper 40s. On Monday, some sunshine to start, then increasing clouds. A few scattered showers and thunderstorms possible in the afternoon, a high near 72. 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
10: NCAA.
11: Let's put it this way. 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
10: Hey. Good politician line, Charlie. 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

0: live. 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
10: Welcome back to Chatabout, presented by First National Bank Bemidji. Time to find out what's going on at School District 31 with Superintendent Jeremy Olson. Jeremy, welcome back.
11: Thank you.
10: Kids are home. Summer's here. What did I call last Friday? National Alice Cooper Day.
11: There you go.
10: School's out for summer. And we had graduation, a couple weeks before that. How was graduation?
11: Graduation went really well. It was fun to see students getting that diploma. You know, again, graduation is symbolic, right? It's symbolic of the work that has happened. It's symbolic of all the effort and energy that students have put and parents have put into their children, because just a big thank you to all of our parents for the many miles that they've shuffled kids around to sports and school and drop-off and waiting to pick up kids. I get as kind of a person that gets around to the various different schools, I get to witness a lot of parents waiting in cars for their kids, yeah. You know, waiting on a child, right? Yeah. And so that is just – the graduation is that capstone event, which all that kind of comes together. And graduation was an hour and 45 minutes, which is right where we want to keep it. You know, we don't want to have a long extended because we want to allow parents and families to get together and celebrate that very special event in their child's life. Obviously, it's symbolic, too, of a ending of this chapter, a movement into the next chapter, whatever that may be. And I think at Bemidji Area Schools, our focus has been not on, hey, you graduate and go to college. It's if college is the direction you want to go, if that's your life ambition, absolutely. But we also need to recognize military. We have to look at trade schools, certificate programs, and just getting on the workforce. So we try to prepare students for all eventualities and really allow them to guide where they want to go in the next step, and making sure we prepare those students along the way to make any of those different options a reality. So graduation is always a special event, and I guess all those things are going on in my mind during graduation is all the pieces that have come together and intersected to make this day happen, both from the parents, from the educators, and from our community. I do want to also recognize and do a shout out to our community, both regionally and locally. Our students are well supported. Over $2.6 million raised for scholarships. That goes a long ways in really helping this next generation prepare for their next adventure. So just a lot of positivity as we looked at this graduation, the effort the kids made, also the effort that the community made, and how they just poured into our graduates.
10: Okay, wow. You noted the various, avenues students take in having them prepare for all that, and you can do that through many different things. We've got career academies. We have AP and PSEO options. And for those who aren't familiar, what are the differences between an AP option and a PSEO option? They both give you college credit.
11: Yep. So advanced placement courses allow you to sometimes get even more credits, right? Because you're able to, there's a test that you take, and based on your results there, that allows you a lot of flexibility. So it really depends on what the student is wanting to seek. What we're also trying to do in some of our classes is actually combine them so that they're both AP slash college and the high school so that you are able to take that course and really design your own future so you can get the credits right from, you know, BSU or any of the other partnering institutions we have. So those are guaranteed credits as long as you pass the class. Or you can do the AP and get your AP, you know, take the AP course because different institutions, different colleges demand different things, whether you're going private or public. And so it really is dependent on how you want, what that adventure you want to go down. And so for the student that is looking at going to like a local university, you know, North Dakota State University, you know, Moorhead or anything like those, you know, probably college and the high school works out really well for them. AP allows you to have a little bit broader selection as you go to, you know, East Coast, West Coast schools and so forth. So there's certainly advantages to both. It really depends on what that next adventure is for you. Our counselors do help guide students down that path. And oftentimes we've tried to combine some of those courses. So you're taking the same course, but you just have to determine which path you're going to go down.
10: Okay. And then you had a final week of school after that. And now the schools are sort of empty, at least for a very short time.
11: You know, I'm not going to sing this, but of course the song School's Out for the Summer just keeps coming into my head quite a bit and repeating. It was a good last week of school. One of my favorite events, and this isn't a favorite event because it's ending, but just a wonderful atmosphere, is when the middle school teachers come out at middle school transfer. So middle school transfer is where we bring all of our buses together. We transferred the buses to spread them out throughout the entire district. Mm-hmm. And so you have, you know, 1,500, 2,000 kids transferring buses, and the middle school teachers all line up and they wave all the buses out at the very end of the year. It's kind of a special event of kind of a goodbye for now and just kind of anticipation for that welcome in the fall.
10: Okay. Speaking of the middle school, I've heard that part of the many road projects we have will be a roundabout at that middle school entrance. Is that true?
11: So we're getting a lot of redesign. I guess I'm trying to remember exactly what the plans are, so I don't want to speak without my notes here. But yes, roundabouts are becoming more and more of our future. To my understanding, the roundabout, you know, they've got a roundabout north of the middle school that's already happened. You know, there was some concern originally, like, is it going to give us enough room for our buses to get it in and out? You know, I know there's roundabouts there by Paul Bunyan, but I don't recall all the plans for roundabouts in all the areas, because I know roundabouts are a really big topic and are widely popular in our community.
10: Well, it depends on who you talk.
11: I was saying that a little tongue-in-cheek, yeah. Yes, yeah, I've heard from people who on both sides of the equation there.
10: Mm-hmm. Well, I'm used to them. I go through about three of them a day. Well, three to work and three from work. So, but anyway, what kind of say does the district have in those kinds of decisions?
11: Very little. You know, it's based on traffic studies. And when I say very little, it's not that we're not included in those conversations. Mm-hmm. I really appreciate, I know the city's done a really nice job of keeping us informed throughout the process on how to reroute our buses, for instance, with all the construction that was happening north of the middle school. They've done a really nice job on that. But realistically, it's not like this school can just say, put a roundabout here. This is something in which there's a traffic study that's done. They have to look at traffic patterns, growth patterns, the future, and so forth. And all of that comes together in a study that is done. That study is then put into action later on.
10: Yeah, and you also can't say, don't put a roundabout here.
11: Correct. Correct. Yeah. No, there is a comment period, just like any property owners have, that we can say, hey, this is our preference. My guess is, I don't know how much weight that carries, but it is part of the process. And I think about roundabouts in a very positive manner. Could you imagine if we did not have a roundabout in front of our high school?
10: Ooh. Well, we didn't used to.
11: I've heard that. Yeah. And also some of the traffic for anyone coming, you know, the roundabouts in that area also have allowed traffic to flow a little bit more freely as well. Even as our buses use our roundabouts all the time to, instead of making a left-hand turn towards the high school, if you're coming off the off-ramp, it's often better to go right, go around the roundabout. It's a lot quicker to do that. And so they're very useful. I know that we have mixed opinions in our community, and I'm hoping the people will be open-minded.
10: Okay. All right. Well, listen, somebody's going to give you some money.
11: Yeah.
10: You're getting some money. Not you, Jeremy.
11: Not me personally.
10: The school district.
11: Is. But if anyone's out there, what? No, I'm just joking. I'm joking. So there's we're getting some new revenue. So the school board a couple years ago, as part of our strategic plan, we talked about being fiscally responsible, making sure that we're looking at all avenues. The school board focused on, we focused on revenue, we focused on expenses, those are the two sides of the budget equation. Last summer, we talked a lot about integration and achievement funding and whether or not strategically that was a direction that we should go after. It involves a plan and a process, and it's quite a lengthy process. And we looked at how could we utilize those funds in ways that we were maybe already, things that we're maybe already doing. And so the board really prioritized that this summer, or last summer, I should say, to start working on that. So we started working on that last summer. We worked collaboratively with MDE, the Minnesota Department of Education. We walked through a process. We talked to the board about, what are the goals in this? What should that plan look like? So the way that works is it's a three-year plan that gets approved and then an annual budget. And at the net result is we received a notice actually earlier this week that we are approved for that funding. So that'll bring in about $595,000 of new funding for Bemidji schools. So we are very happy about that. And a lot of the goals of the achievement integration are just meshed so well with our strategic plan. And so it's not a, hey, how do we just add this thing that we really don't want to do? This is adding something that already aligns well with our strategic plan, fits with our values and our goals, will impact also our financial situation as well. And so we would be remiss if we didn't look at this as an opportunity to really support and provide. Part of this will be to provide ongoing sustainable funding for individuals, for instance, that are working with our students with student support, mental health, things like that. That's going to provide ongoing mechanisms for funding that versus where we were before funding out of the general fund. So there's a lot of good things that I think are going to come out of this program, and I was excited to announce that to our board here earlier this week.
10: Jeremy Olson from School District 31 is in to tell us what's going on. Summer school starts Monday. It's not only students that'll be there. There's teachers that are part of it as well. And so that's something that's often forgotten about. But you guys are educating in the summertime too.
11: Yes. So first of all, my hat's off to our teachers and educators that come back and support our students for summer school. We have, I think, just maybe a hair under 300 students joining us for the elementary portion. People are willingly giving up, their summers to say, hey, I want to support kids. I want to make sure that we can help out students and help progress their, reading and math goals and so forth. So very much thankful for our staff who are willing to jump in and make this a program happen. We have some great leadership too in our summer school program. I was actually at their meeting. We had a meeting this morning about that, and just kind of watching how prepared and how organized that group was. And I just am always thankful for the outcomes that come from our summer school program, and very proud of this program as well. So that is, yeah. So school's out for the summer for most, but not for all.
10: What is the schedule for summer school?
11: I don't have that in my notes okay. here. Sorry. I did not bring
10: but,
11: that
10: I mean,
11: today.
10: Is it Monday through Friday or?
11: Yes. It's, and then there's a time, there's an academic portion, and there's also a portion that is more like child support and child care.
10: Oh, okay. Yep. All right. And you're going to kick in an online school. I mean, you've done some online stuff with other entities. You're kicking in your own online program this fall as well.
11: Yes, so we will be ready for fall 2026. Currently, we have a group of staff that are working on the curriculum portion, making sure that it aligns, that our Bemidji High School credits and Bemidji Middle School credits align with the credits that will be offered through this program too. Because we want a level of academic rigor. I think that's something that I always am concerned about to some degree with online programs because. academic rigor is not always what you find. Mm-hmm. And I think it's really important that what we do, we have a certain standard of excellence and a certain standard of rigor that's expected so that it does meet the MGE standards. That is important because as you look at granting a Bemidji area school's diploma, we want to make sure that diploma, when it's earned, is earned with the same level of rigor as what we'd find in our brick and mortar.
10: Okay.
11: We are looking at this program as being an extension to our brick and mortar.
10: All right. I'm sure there are various reasons why people choose online school, but it's become a far more popular alternative since the infamous pandemic.
11: Yeah. And I would say that it's not for everyone. I would say that most students, I encourage parents to really look at the brick and mortar option because there's so much more taught than just the curriculum. There's what we in education circles call the hidden curriculum, which is how do we socialize with other students? How do we collaborate with other students? Because when we go into the work world, as we talked about the career paths earlier, and as we look at our students and as they go out and find careers, their promotions, their job advancements are generally based on not only the content that they have, but then also looking at, so it's not only the technical skills, but also the personal skills. Can they collaborate at work? Can they be a leader within the work? Can they also be a follower within the work? So are you able to sometimes give up what you're wanting so that we can get a project done? Are you able to step up and work collaboratively in a group setting to advance the institution's and organization's goals? So there's a lot of pieces that students are learning when they're in school about collaboration, problem solving, being a part of a team. And that's why I think the extracurriculars function so well for students too, is yes, they're playing a sport, but they're also learning a bunch of life skills while they're doing that as well. So it is not for everyone. It's something that, you know, I still very much encourage brick and mortar because I think that is the by far the best educational mode. And we've been doing that for thousands of years successfully.
10: Yeah.
11: But there are things that, some families that for flexibility reasons or whatever need a different mechanism. And so we are at Bemidji Area Schools. We're just looking to position ourselves for the future.
10: Okay. And then you're working on finalizing that curriculum right now, and it's going to be originating with the district.
11: Yep. Yes, exactly. We are starting this program in the fall of 2026.
10: Okay. And you're wrapping up one budget and starting another one.
11: Yeah, June's an interesting month. So we basically, June is the end of one fiscal year, and then July 1st, it switches to the next fiscal year. So in one hand, we are adopting a budget for next year. So we're currently in FY26 from a budget standpoint. That's the 25-26 school year. And then we're preparing to adopt a budget for FY27, which is the 26-27 school year. And so we're at the board meeting, we'll be adopting that budget. But then a lot of the work that's happening in June is really bringing to conclusion that FY26 budget. And then we're going to look at, you know, how did we do? Did we make progress on this budget? Did we make did our efforts from the past couple of years, are we seeing a difference and are we reducing that deficit?
10: Okay. Anything else we need to talk about today?
11: No, I would say that really covers it, you know, and okay. I just appreciate spending some time with you and getting to talk about all things Bemidji Area Schools.
10: Awesome. And it's not going to be long and all of a sudden it's going to be time to start practicing for fall sports and then school will be back. So enjoy the time when we have it, right? Enjoy summer.
11: I very much agree with that summer is a great time, but selfishly, I love fall too because it's kind of that new beginnings. Bringing a whole bunch of kids back together. The start of fall sports is always exciting. It's always, you're always curious, like, how are we going to do this fall? You know, what does that look like? So, yeah.
10: Okay. I'm going to enjoy summer though. I've got a lot of
11: yes,
10: really
11: please,
10: I need
11: please,
10: to get done.
11: Yeah. Don't live for tomorrow. Let's enjoy today.
10: All right. Jeremy Olson is the superintendent of schools at School District 31, getting us caught up with what's going on in the early part of June. Jeremy, thanks for being here and enjoy your summer.
11: Same to you. Thanks, and go Jacks.
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19: All right, I'm going to let you go now. 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
30: Hi, meteorologist Brandon Bormans. A pleasant finish to the weekend. Sunny skies with comfortable highs in the upper 60s. For tonight, mostly clear skies, good sleeping temps with lows in the upper 40s. On Monday, some sunshine to start, then increasing clouds. A few scattered showers and thunderstorms possible in the afternoon, a high near 72. 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
10: Our topic today is Bemidji's first Meet the Authors event being put on by the Bemidji Elks Lodge. Got a couple of people here, including John Eggers from the Elks Lodge. I'm going to let you, John, tell me who you brought along today.
31: Okay. Well, first of all, Kevin, thanks for having us.
0: talk about this, what I think will be a great event for Bemidji people and surrounding area also. I'm happy to have with me a local author, Wendell Afield, which I've known for many years, and Wendell has published a number of books. A good author, likes to talk about his books. He's a great historian, and he's going to be one of the local authors that will be displaying their books at this, what I think is, again, a great event for Bemidji, the Elks, and also sponsored by Project Graduate 100%, their first book fair to be held at Eagles.
10: Okay, so that's coming up at the Eagles, and that is on June 27th. We'll get more details on all of it, but first, Wendell, talk a little bit about your journey into the world of book writing, because you started out a number of years ago, and now you got four to your credit.
1: We do, and I'm working on a fourth and fifth and sixth one, actually. It was an unintentional journey. I managed a butcher shop at Lukens, and having been raised north of Bemidji on a small farm, I knew many of the old World War II vets would come back and visit with me while their wives were shopping. And they'd start telling me stories of war trauma. And quite often they'd get choked up and walk away with the story unfinished. And I watched them pass away. And I came to realize that if I didn't tell my Vietnam story, it was going to die with me. And so when I retired, I started taking classes at Bemidji State University. My first professor was Dr. Mark Christensen, just an amazing professor. He was instrumental, he and Susan Carol Hauser, in getting me to tell my stories. And over the years, in learning the writing craft, I focused on just writing my stories. And after several years, I just went part-time. But after several years of telling stories, one grad student suggested I put them in chronological order. And so I started doing some research through National Archives and our Riverboat Mobile Riverine Forest Association. And a few years later, it was published. I had Dan O'Brien. I visited with him. He was a visiting professor one summer at BSU. And he wrote the foreword. He did a great job. And just so many people, I have to thank so many people who were part of that journey into my past. And one thing I would add, over the past 8-9 years, I've been co-facilitating a expressive writing program for veterans. It started out with combat veterans because writing traumas is very cathartic. You can take control of them instead of being like, I use the analogy of video clips bouncing around in your head. You put them on paper, all of a sudden you control them. They don't control you. So I strongly encourage veterans to write their stories, even if it's just for their own enlightenment.
10: Okay. Well, that was one of four, and we'll get into your other books in a moment. But John, I want to ask you, you have also written a book, and maybe more than one, I don't know. But what prompted the Elks to do this?
0: Well, it's a good story and not as good as Wendell's.
10: Yes, it is.
0: Anyway, in fifth grade, my fifth grade teacher, I wrote an essay that we had to read in front of the class, and she thought it was very funny and humorous, and I got some applause from my classmates, and I thought it was kind of neat to have that done. Then when I was in 11th grade, I wrote another essay using beatnik language, and my English teacher said, well, John, you ought to submit that to the local high school paper, the interpreter. And I never did, but I always remembered what he said. And then, of course, by and by, I always had this interest in writing. So in 1976, I wrote my first book for teachers. It was a book on helping students create the future. And since that time, I've written about 30 books.
10: Oh, wow.
0: And
10: okay.
0: My most recent one is The ABCs of Antique Collecting, which everybody should have in their library, right? So, and hope to have that on sale within a couple of 2 or 3 weeks, I hope. But anyway, so it's been a journey, but I really, really do enjoy writing, and I try to write a book a year. It's like Wendell, you know, you just have to sit down and do it. But as I say, anybody can write a book. The problem is trying to sell a book if you want to sell it, because we all have imaginations, and we just put those imaginations on paper, and you have a book.
10: Okay. And why an author's fair?
0: Well, Bemidji, interesting. Bemidji is a population of about 15,000 people, but the local library has a membership of about 14,000. And so, and also Minnesota, along with New Hampshire, is the most literate state in the United States. So we have a population of readers, and we also have a population of local authors. If you walk into the Woolen Mills, you can see two or three shelves filled with books sponsored by local authors, and they were grateful that Bill Batchelder is willing to do this. And so we thought that with the Elks and Project Graduate, we thought we'd try sponsoring this book fair to give authors a chance to sell their books, which they all want to do, and give local citizens a chance where they can meet all these authors in one place, ask them questions, buy a book, maybe have a lunch, and just have a good day, because we know we're all readers. We all like to read.
10: Okay. Well, Wendell, you've written four books now, and as we noted, talk a little bit about the other books you've written.
1: Okay. I'd like to just expand a tiny bit on what John just
10: Absolutely.
1: Said. We are so supportive of local businesses like the Woolen Mills, Bill Batchelder. My books are in several stores, and we are really blessed as a community to have Four Pines Bookstore mm-hmm. here in Bemidji. So thank you, all bookstores, all the people that are selling our books. My other books, okay. In 2010, my mother passed away, and I was her probate administrator, and she struggled with mental illness all her life, and she lived very isolated, secluded life up on our farm her last years, and she would not let anyone in the chicken house. Well, after she passed away, I found the keys for the padlock on chicken house and opened it, and I discovered literally 200 years of our family history. She had inherited her mother's estate out in Seattle, Washington, had it shipped to the farm, and it ended up in the chicken house. And there was a lot of weather damage. It had lain there for 25 years, but I spent several years just going through it, and the discoveries I mentioned earlier. I found a bag of letters from the 1800s. The earliest one was from a Revolutionary War ancestor, David Olmsted. But the other things that I found were like doors into our family story. I started doing research. I visited with Judge Benchoof. This is back in probably 2012, and he released our family court documents, which Beltrami County Court had been involved with us for many years in the 60s, from 54 to 67, actually. And those transcripts were instrumental. The details were just instrumental, and it started me on a research journey that I still continue my research. One of the amazing things that happened, my mother, when she moved to Bemidji, Minnesota in 1949, came with four children, arrived with four children. And we did not know who our fathers were. And in 2016, 2017, did DNA tests, my sister and I, and discovered I had family out in Long Island, New York, and traveled out to meet them. And they were just so amazing and accepting. And it's the last part of my Barbara book. All my books are based on research. One of the things that I discovered in the upstairs of our old farmhouse were five Lonely Hearts Club catalogs. They called them catalogs. They were like newspapers and pamphlets and things. And there I discovered my mother's picture and her ad. Here, she had been raised in quite a wealthy family. She had studied music in Europe. She had gone to Juilliard School of Music. And she always claimed she was a concert pianist. She was amazing on the piano. But again, like I mentioned, she struggled psychologically, and she isolated up on our farm. And it was very sad, but through my research, I kind of came to terms with everything and understood. I in writing her story, I came to really understand her struggle.
10: Okay.
1: Yeah.
10: You talk a lot about research. One of the beauties of our age is research is a lot easier than it used to be. Yes. We can talk about all the bad things about the internet and social media and potentially AI, but for those of us who are determined, there's a lot to learn.
1: There is, and I would just add, if you go on my website, WendellAffield.com, on the shop link, at the very bottom you will see it's free, Family Research, Links to Our Past. It's a 5-page printout of dozens of research organizations that I reached out to. One I would just mention was in Las Cruces, New Mexico, of all places. They sent me 42 pages of my mother's 1940s struggle. And one of the pages included a psychiatrist report in 1946. And in that report, my grandmother always wrote in her diaries my mother struggled with schizophrenia. In that report, the psychiatrist that interviewed my mother wrote that she was borderline schizophrenic. Mm-hmm. Well, that and I studied psychology a lot because if I was to tell her story, I needed to understand. And what I learned is that borderline personality disorder, which I'm convinced my mother struggled, that was her number one struggle. But in early days, it was considered a form of schizophrenia, a mild schizophrenia. And borderline personality disorder wasn't actually made a diagnosable disorder till I believe 1982.
10: We're talking about Bemidji's first Meet the Authors Fair put on by the Bemidji Elks Club and Project Graduate 100%. We have John Eggers of those organizations here, author Wendell Affield, who will be there on the event. John, let's find out more. We know it's Saturday, June 27th, 10 to 2 at the Eagles Club. What are we going to experience when we go to this event?
0: Well, first of all, as I said earlier, that Bemidji is a city of readers.

0: a chance to sell their books and talk about their books. And if they want to have lunch, they can have lunch at Eagles that day also. And they come anytime. It runs from 10 until 2 o'clock. Just drop in anytime and visit, buy some books, have a good time, visit with authors. And we hope to make it an annual event, but we'll see how this goes. But I'm excited about the potential, again, that because Minnesota is a state of readers, we're a state of writers. Bemidji Public Library has a great membership list, and so we know we like to read it. So here's a chance to come to the Eagles and talk to somebody who may inspire you to write a book.
1: Okay. Well, Wendell, you've probably interacted with many of the authors in town. I people that I know from other walks of life, all of a sudden I find out they've written a book and been published. How many published authors do we have? Do you have any idea?
2: Oh, my goodness. As I mentioned earlier, we have so many supportive local stores. Mm-hmm. Go and count them on their shelves. There's a few dozen, I would guess. Okay. Yeah, I've never really inventoried them. But
1: well, I'll ask both of you, since you both have written a number of books, who would be your favorite author or
0: local author?
1: Local, and then the one that you maybe read that inspired you.
0: See, what author inspired me? I think it would probably be Mark Twain. Mark Twain, the first book I ever read as a novel was Tom Sawyer and Huckleberry Finn in fourth grade. And since that time, whenever I went to the local high school library, I would ask books about animals and so on. So I think and Mark Twain was a great author for young kids, and I still read him today. I read Louis L'Amour. I read just a plethora of different authors. I go from nonfiction to fiction, and every day I read a book. My wife is the same thing, prolific readers. And so it's reading is something that everybody should do. Everybody should pick up a book and read it. And as well as the newspapers, I hope that our local newspaper will always sustain what it is, and we can count on that local newspaper. But we need to read, But Minnesota is blessed with good readers and good teachers, good educators. So, so let's just go to the fair, have a good time, and we'll sell you some books.
1: There you go. Wendell, what about you? Who's some of the authors that really inspire you?
2: Hands down, Ernest Hemingway.
1: Oh, okay.
2: Yes. Many years ago, I actually mentioned Dan O'Brien earlier. He's an author that has a ranch out by Deadwood, South Dakota. And he was a visiting professor, and he invited me to come and spend some time on his ranch after the workshop. And so I did. And one evening, we were sitting there having a sip of Crown Royal and discussing writing. Mm-hmm. And he said, study Hemingway. He said, your writing reminds me of Hemingway. Mm. And so he said, your sentences are mostly short. You use mostly not simple words, but, well-recognized words. And he said, Hemingway, study Hemingway. And so I have a full collection of Hemingway works, and I'm rereading them as we speak today. Yeah, mm-hmm. Yeah. And that's, as John said, if you aspire to write, it's important to read. When you read, it's not just for the story, but you study. Susan Carroll Hauser taught me this. When you read, you study each sentence. Why did the author use those words? Why is the syntax as it is? So, it's a learning journey, and it continues.
1: Okay. There's so many, as you mentioned, so many different things to write, biographical, total fantasy. I mean, people create entire worlds, planets, solar systems, and go the fantasy route. Yours is based on family history primarily.
2: Yes. Yes,
1: and even the ones you're working on now are nonfiction. They're real stories of real people. That seems to really inspire you.
2: That is correct. Yeah, it is correct.
0: One of the things I learned, Kevin, many years ago when I was teaching a course, believe it or not, on the brain, and we were studying what people who lived between 95 and 100 years old and longer than that, what they did for longevity. And several things they did was one of the things they did that they all watched Jeopardy, or they all did crossword puzzles, something like that. And the second thing they did was they all took a class in something, And the third thing they did, that they all

0: wrote their autobiographies. And so usually people start out by just thinking about their childhood, about what they did during their lifetime, and start putting those down. And if nothing else, your relatives will read them. So, but it is important. And so if you want to get started in writing, think about your autobiography and just put that down on paper.
1: Wendell, tell us the story of getting published. That's probably the hardest part of the author's world, right?
2: It's a challenge. In 2012, when my Muddy Jungle Rivers memoir was published, it's a story of a 20-year-old riverboat sailor in Vietnam. I sent out many query letters. I tried to go the traditional route. And, you know, I'm a high school dropout, and they just weren't interested in me. So I started exploring self-publishing. And at that time, you pretty much had to do everything yourself. And I was very, very fortunate. One of the young ladies that I took classes with at BSU, she did editing for me, and she was amazing. And then another young lady that I hired, and she worked with me for many years on all four books, just doing the formatting, getting them downloaded to Amazon and Ingram Spark. And I learned very early on, and it goes same with my research. You can spend countless hours trying to figure something out yourself, or you can hire someone that knows the business and takes them a couple hours. And an example I would use for that, in working on my Barbara book, I wanted to do some research on my family history. So I went to the Beltrami County Family, the Historical Society. And at that time, Nicole Brown was the director. And I didn't really know her. I was a member there, but I told her, I said, I really would like to get some family history here, a family tree. And I gave her the old letters I had inherited from the 1800s. And she says, well, how much do you want to spend? And it was $15 an hour. I said, well, let's start on 10 hours. 3 hours later, Nicole called me up and she said, well, I'm back to 1578. You want me to keep going? I said, no, that's far enough. That's far enough. And she did a very detailed family tree. Frederick Law Olmsted is in our family. And a distant relative. But that was the main thing with my writing, was the research that I had done and the lessons I learned. That's why I have, as I mentioned earlier, I have 5 pages of research links that I share for free if you go to my website. And that can just jumpstart someone's aspirations for writing. If you get discouraged, reach out for help. Mm-hmm. Yeah.
1: You ultimately more or less self-published.
2: I self-published all 4 of my books. And there's a website now called Bowker, B-O-W-K-E-R, and they have packages. They sell your ISBNs, your scan bar. You can buy everything directly from them. They have self-publishing packages that you can purchase, different levels of how much detail. They even have a package where they'll edit your manuscript. They do the formatting, complete package, uploading it to Amazon and whatnot. Yeah.
1: So you go and you pitch your books to the bookstores and the retailers yourself?
2: Yes, I do. Okay. Yep, I do.
1: John, what about you?
0: Well, initially, I went through publishing companies, and like Wendell, I got a lot of those letters, too. In fact, I have a couple files full of them. And my first book was published by DLK Publishers out of Buffalo, New York. But what I learned initially, and then I had some books published by a company in Chicago. But what I learned is I'm a very impatient person, and to go to try to find a publisher, you might spend 1, 2, 3, 4 years. And then once they get their manuscript, it might take another 2 years before they get it out in the market. So, and so I decided to go the Wendell Afill route and self-publish my book. It's called While Teaching Publications. And I have a website, too, that you can go to, johnrogereggers.com, where you can find all my books. But I learned that the best way to sell a book is just to get out there and with a table and sell your books. If you speak at a conference, have a table at the back of the room, and that's where you sell your books, and local other authors will sell us. So maybe, you know, just maybe, a publishing company might see your book and say, "Wow, this would be good for us." You know, they might contact you. So I'm still waiting for that day to happen. But so far, I've written about 28 books and sold about 27. So, it's a hard road. But you know, I'm still waiting for that bestseller. But if you're not, if you don't really care, you know, if you just want to write a book and get your thoughts on paper, which is really a blast to do that. It's really a great thing. It's good for your psychic just to have something down on paper. You can take it to one of the local publishers here in town, Arrow Publishing, Amity Publishing, Richards Publishing, and Gonvick. You know, they'll help you publish your book for you, and Bang Publishing and Brainerd, as Wendell was saying earlier. So you can find your book published and get it published and pay a few dollars for it and sell the book. So, but if you want to go to the publishing the route and find a publisher, you'd really need an agent to do that for you, and they're hard to find. And then you have to wait, you know, for up to 10 years, and they may not even publish it for you because they're swamped with people like Wendell and myself trying to get their books published. If you just have an idea, put it on the paper, go to one of the local area printers and have it printed, and you'll be overjoyed.
1: Sounds like this will be a great event for, A, readers of local authors who just want to talk to the author that wrote a book that they love, but also for, you know, aspiring authors. They can get a lot of information from you guys, right?
2: Mm-hmm. Absolutely.
0: Yeah. True. That's true. And all authors, you know, they like to talk about their books, but also they have, as Wendell did a good job of just explaining how to get your book published and what you go through and so on. And they have a story to tell, too, about just writing a book. I don't know. Wendell, maybe you ought to write a book on how to write a book.
2: There's a lot of those out there. I've studied them.
0: I've got several books on how to teach, you know, how to teach anybody anything anytime. Yeah. And right.
1: Well, I don't know, Wendell. I mean, you're really enthusiastic about helping potential authors. Doesn't that just increase the competition?
2: We don't consider it competition. And I have to just put a shout out for my wife. She's been so supportive over the years. Thank you, Patty.
1: Okay. Anything else you want to talk about the first Meet the Authors?
0: Well, again, it's June 27th, 10 o'clock to 2 o'clock. It's sponsored by Bemidji Eagles. I'm sorry, it'll be housed at Bemidji Eagles, sponsored by Bemidji Elks Lodge and Project Graduate 100%. I might want to add, too, that Project Graduate has an alliance of local businessmen that support the efforts of trying to help kids graduate. I'm just going to read off who these businesses are. It's Ace Hardware, Bemidji Lions Club, Lazy Jacks, Bemidji Woolen Mills, Mr. Moles Painting, Buena Vista Ski Lodge, Hills Plumbing and Heating, Stitsworth Meats, Image Photography, Red Lake Boys and Girls Club, Red Lake Tribal Council, and Wells Technology. All of them have been supportive of what we're trying to do to graduate 100% of our students. And I hope this just showing students, too, who will come to the fair, and they're free. Any kids are free, you know, staying in school, learning how to writing as often as you can may inspire them to become an author. And I know many students want to write, and they're good writers, and this fair might. So parents, bring your kids along when you do come to the fair.
1: Due to the storm we had last year, a phrase I heard many, many times since then was, "The best time to plant a tree was 10 years ago." Mm. I would assume that works for the best time to write a book.
2: Very much so. Yeah. Very much so.
1: Okay. Any final thoughts from you, Wendell?
2: Just kind of like you said, my number one thing, and in fact, I spoke about this a little bit on Memorial Day, especially for veterans, tell your story, because when we're gone, our stories are gone. And putting your story down on paper is very cathartic if you have struggled with some traumas during your military time. And that's not just for veterans, actually. Unfortunately, it's much of our population has dealt with trauma, and expressive writing therapy. And just like I say, you don't need to even share it with anyone. It's just for your own release, more or less, from those images. I compare them to video clips bouncing around in your head. You put those trauma memories on paper, all of a sudden you can take control of them. And you're not going to forget them, but maybe you can incorporate them into your life experience history.
1: Okay. All right. It's Bemidji's first Meet the Authors Fair. Again, Saturday, June 27th, 10 a.m. to 2 p.m. at the Bemidji's Eagles Club. Lunch will be available. Meet as many of the area authors, buy their books, ask them questions. $2 to get in, and that money goes to support the activities of the Elks Lodge and Project Graduate. But if you're a kid, an aspiring author as a kid, you get in free for that one. All right, John Eggers and Wendell Affield, my guests to talk about the Authors Fair. Thank you both for being here today.
2: Thank you, Kevin.
0: Thank you, Kevin.
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12: Hi, meteorologist Brandon Bormans. A pleasant finish to the weekend. Sunny skies with comfortable highs in the upper 60s. For tonight, mostly clear skies, good sleeping temps with lows in the upper 40s. On Monday, some sunshine to start, then increasing clouds. A few scattered showers and thunderstorms possible in the afternoon, a high near 72. 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
14: You guys have covered this so greatly, so kudos to you. I know that doesn't mean much because you guys are who you are, but I just wanted to say kudos to you guys on that. Now, having said that, I wanted to talk about how when I played in the Big Ten in the 80s, we would lay lumber on people. We were taught to do that. And it looked like at some point in every game that Wembanyama got tired of being hammered. I mean, what I mean by hammered is not necessarily fouled.
15: Yeah, but just being physical with him.
14: Beat up on. Yeah. So I think he got sore and he got tired. I know I was sore and I was tired almost after every game. But anyway.
15: Sean, we certainly appreciate the call, but we got to get going.
16: He's right. They physically just beat him down by banging him. You continue to bang, bang, bang, and it wears him down at the end of the game.
15: And that's why he wants to go out on the perimeter. We talked to an expert about the Knicks winning the championship next on the Best Week Ever.
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30: What a pleasure to welcome Ron Nelson to this show. He's written a book about a business that he was in and a life that he's led that is so incredible, filled with these peaks and valleys that I think a lot of people can relate to, and things that he learned and incredible inspiration that I think he brings to the table. And the name of his book, by the way, is Engraved, The Upbringing of a Caregiver. And we're going to get to that later in the interview. But Ron, thank you so much for joining us here on the show.
31: Well, it's lovely to be with you, Kate.
30: You know, it's interesting because one of the things, when the thing that became your life's work, and I guarantee I probably sent at least a dozen of these, is you were the king of the copper engraved postcards, right? So before we get there, how did growing up, was that, you know, how did you get to that spot where that's what you did as a business?
31: Well, the business started from my dad. My dad was an attorney. And he was attorney for the Utah Manufacturers Association. He developed the idea along with some Utah-shaped salt blocks, so made out of salt. But the copper card came from something he designed. He came up with four designs. And as a young kid, I would go and sell these. Now, later in my life, after I was told that my job was going to be, I had 3 years to find a new job since the one I was doing was going to be taken away. And that was sad. So I went to my dad and I said, "Dad, you've never done anything with a copper card, and I would like to see if I could take it and make a business out of it." And that's how it started, Kate.
30: You know, so it's so interesting. So you decide, okay, I mean, what an entrepreneurial spirit. I'm going to do it. I'm going to take this and I'm going to figure out where I, and by the way, for everybody listening, so this was something that was international. I mean, you had it everywhere, but those baby steps, how did you start? What did you do?
31: Well, I took my dad's old flatbed press. I started with it, and then I started hiring people, and I knew the steps that needed to be taken. I knew the process. And so we took that flatbed press and ran it some days 23 hours a day. And we built up to that, and still I was making good money, but I wasn't killing it. And so I had a mechanical engineer help me design a new machine that would stamp out a card every second and a half. So every second and a half, you'd hear a bang, and it'd come down on the copper would roll automatically. And that's how we made most of the cards after 1991.
30: Wow. So when you were looking for customers, how did that work?
31: Well, I went to many places. For instance, the Statue of Liberty was my biggest account. I met with them out on the island and then at a warehouse in New York City, and they took the cards, and their initial order was 50,000 cards. And I didn't have the capacity to do that. So I panicked, but said, "I'll make it happen." And we made it happen. And the rest is history. But I said, sold millions of cards at the statue. And that's how I got many accounts, is traveling to, well, I've been in every state in the country except Alaska, which I regret, but I haven't been there yet. And since I'm no longer making the cards, I don't know what will take me up there except a good fishing trip.
30: That sounds good to me. And that's perfect. Lady Liberty Copper, boy, that's not lost on me. That was a perfect marriage, so to speak, there. It was good that you scrambled and made that happen. Of all of the places where you could get your copper cards, what was the, and I think that's a pretty unique one, but what else would be a pretty unique one, a story that's pretty interesting as far as the cards go?
31: Well, I sold a lot of cards at the Alamo. That was an interesting, a lady met me at the counter. I pulled out actually a copy of the Statue of Liberty card when I went to the Alamo. And she says, "Where did you get that?" And I said, "Well, I made these, and I could do one for the Alamo if you're interested." And she says, "Well, yes, I'm interested. What will it cost me?" And I says, "It won't cost you a penny. I will just design it, and I'll send you the design. And if you approve it, we'll go ahead and make a plate, and we'll make them for you." Well, she almost did backflips, and so she sold a lot of cards for us. So that's one story, and I've got probably many more stories that are pretty similar, but none match the Statue of Liberty and their order. That just put me into panic mode.
30: Yeah, that's before Shark Tank, when they gave you the advice that you had to have
31: that
30: the money.
31: That was before Shark Tank. In fact, it's funny, my son, who's very successful in doing what he does, he says, "Dad, I should get Copper Card going again." And I said, "Well, why don't you just go on Shark Tank?" And he says, "Well, I've thought about it." So, but Mark Cuban's no longer there, and that's who I'd want to side to deal with just because I'm a sports fan. So,
30: right, exactly. What, you know, so you talked about the headaches of that, like some of the things that happen. You hire the people, you know, you do, you've got to print these cards and all of that, and you have these massive, massive runs. The and so as that grew and got bigger and bigger and bigger, what were the biggest headaches? Was it the amount that you had to get out and the shipping and the typical things that businesses with product have to deal with?
31: Well, the biggest headaches were my own, and I had encephalitis and meningitis when I was 20 years old, and so I got real sick. So I dealt with everyday headaches to start with. But the main headaches with the business were, yeah, the everyday. This was a cottage campaign business where I hired 1.30 something women, and they were folding the card backs onto the copper. And so keeping that going was a test. And then at one point I had 50 something people working for me when we were doing a project for Madonna that won best CD cover design. We did that. And so that was fun. And so, but everything was a headache because everything was just managed. And I was managing it through the whole process. So it was how many cards needed to be made, how many designs needed to be pulled for the day, how many inventory cards we had to have so that we could fill orders that kept coming in from especially Arizona, New Mexico, and the Southwest, but then the big orders that came from certain locations and fun places to visit, and probably the top places to visit in the country we had postcards of.
30: That makes sense. I was probably the buyer of most of those cards in my traipsing through the Southwest.
31: You for doing that.
30: For sure.
31: If I was to look at all the cameras that were set up back then, which isn't as many today, but I probably would have seen your picture.
30: When we come back with our special guest, Ron Nelson, the rest of that Madonna story.
29: Stay tuned to Amazing Americans.
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32: Hi, meteorologist Brandon Bormans. A pleasant finish to the weekend. Sunny skies with comfortable highs in the upper 60s. For tonight, mostly clear skies, good sleeping temps with lows in the upper 40s. On Monday, some sunshine to start, then increasing clouds. A few scattered showers and thunderstorms possible in the afternoon, a high near 72. 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

0: This is Amazing Americans with Kate Delaney.
1: And we're joined once again by Vincent Tomeo, our guest this week on the show. Vincent, you were talking about the cemetery and some of the impacts that that had on you, including this meeting with Father Zan and how that led to a lifelong friendship. And what did he teach you probably the most?
2: Let my emotions out, you know. I was trying to, I guess, be hyper-correct. And he said, no, don't do that. Show them your feelings. Because poetry is feeling. And he was right. And Blake said that poetry is feeling. And it certainly is.
3: Boy, it so is. And that's part of the whole idea with the poetry that you poured into this book. Because, you know, it is about life. It is about celebration. It is about what you mentioned, the 6 degrees of separation that we all have. It is about those unique encounters. And it's something that you said that really stuck with me. You know, it's a living museum when you're over these cemetery trails, wherever they may lead you, and you see things that you might have overlooked, right?
2: Yes, definitely. Yes, and you learn from it. It's a study of immigration. It's a study of so many things, you know. Beside that, it's also a garden. It's a place where you could find peace. It's a sanctuary. I mean, the birds hang out there. All the birds are chirping, you know. It's a sanctuary for them because there's not very many green spots. There is even a fox in the cemetery. Now, the fox is a golf course across the street, and the golf course connects to, I guess, sort of like pigtails with the park. I think it's Casino Park. So the fox, he roams. And the people in the golf course said that, you know, they feed him. So he's sort of like domesticated. So I saw him one day in my mother's cemetery, and I was shocked. And the next time I went, I bought some veal. He loves veal. Expensive taste. But I would bring him something to eat every day. And it became a habit. He would wait for me. And I would bring him meat. And he'd never come near me, but he would accept my offerings. And in time, he started walking parallel to me as I would walk through the cemetery. So I had a fox friend.
3: Oh, I love that. So many lessons, so many things that we can take out of that. And just what a wonderful collection. And what's really cool is, and it says it right on the front of your book, this was archived in Vatican City.
2: Yes. Yes. I sent it to the Pope. And it was at the suggestion of Father Zan. He says, why don't you send it to the Vatican? I'll give it a blessing. I said, okay. And I did. And voila.
3: And there it is.
2: And there it is, right? It's
3: right.
2: Like, you know, you write the king and all of a sudden you get an audience. So.
3: I love that. You have such a great sense of humor, and I know it's lifted you and taken you through many, many, many, many things, including the story that you told me about getting MS. What
2: well, yes,
3: happened?
2: I have remittent relapsing multiple sclerosis, and I haven't had an exacerbation since 1998, thank God. I have the, you know, remittent relapsing MS. But in 1998, I got optic neuritis MS, and I never knew MS could affect your sight. And I lost my sight, and I was a madman. I couldn't deal with it. So my mother and a couple of my friends, my mom said, listen, you got to go to therapy because people are going to hate you. And I said, yeah, you're right. And I went to poetry therapy for the blind. And that's how I became a poet. You would record your feelings on a tape recorder, and then it would play it in the group with the 92nd Street Y and the Lighthouse. So that's how I became a poet. And in fact, I recorded some poetry, and someone said, hey, this is really good. Do you know that you're a writer, you're a poet? I said, well, I don't know. So I'm not modest. So I was very happy they acknowledged me. So and I've been doing it ever since. After that, I started transcribing my poems once I got my site, and I've been writing ever since. I got 1,148 pieces of literature published in magazines, anthologies, newspapers, and I hope one of these days I would like to put a collective work, an anthology, you know, of the collective works of Vincent J. Tomei, because they're all over the place.
3: Wow. Collecting that would be so, so interesting. And, you know, it's interesting how one thing that's tragic and hard to deal with leads you in the direction that it did, that's given you so much joy. And you were teaching at the time, and you had a miracle because you were blind for like a year, right? And then you got your sight back.
2: I took a sabbatical for a year. And in the summer of the following year, I got my sight back. Had I not gotten my sight back, I would have lost my job. So the nerve endings that were exacerbated, it was like curtains on a Broadway show. The medicine that they were giving me and the treatments would cause the nerve endings, the swelling, to go down, and restored my sight, and it was second sight. And then from that point on, I said, you know, I look at everything, and I look at it in a blindness taught me how to see. That's what it did for me. Not only did it teach me how to see, it taught me how to feel, how to smell, how to really experience everything you see. That we take so many things for granted. We just pass by and we don't notice. I notice almost everything, and it's helped me with my writing. It's helped me deal with crisis, because I choose positive thinking. I have a friend, her name is Flo. She's very much into positive thinking, she's been very great influence on me in that regard. And I when I got the cancer, and it was during the pandemic, I said, I'm not going to get into a funk. I'm going to think of something that's going to make me laugh. And I thought of Fantasia and Walt Disney and the Dancing Hippos. And I started to laugh. And I wrote a book about a hippo. And that evolved into the usefulness of hippos, because even hippos are very useful. Yes.
3: So it led you in that direction. And as you said, I mean, here it was again, another challenge. You had bladder cancer, but happily you're in remission.
2: Yes, I'm in since 2020, so it's 5 years. Who knows when I go back to my urologist and oncologist, who knows, maybe I'm home free.
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8: Yes?
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7: Ah, good. 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
7: Who's asking? 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Look, you know the drill. 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
7: 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I love it. Turtle. Turtle.
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7: 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Okay. Squirrel. Has anybody seen Mr. Squirrel?
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14: Hi, meteorologist Brandon Bormans. A pleasant finish to the weekend. Sunny skies with comfortable highs in the upper 60s. For tonight, mostly clear skies, good sleeping temps with lows in the upper 40s. On Monday, some sunshine to start, then increasing clouds. A few scattered showers and thunderstorms possible in the afternoon, a high near 72. 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Right now, 53 degrees.
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3: We're back with Ron Nelson, our guest this time around. And Ron, things start to get better for you, but then what curveball does life throw at you?
16: As I started to get well, I was going through blood transfusions. I went through 615 blood transfusions, most of them plasmapheresis, but more than I've ever heard of anybody else going through the process. But I went through those, and then as I started to get well, meaning my protein numbers and my cancer markers started to reduce, my wife started to get sick, and it started with her lungs, meaning she called me one day, and I rushed to a doctor's office, and she was in a room, and they had an oximeter on her finger, and it said 71, and Cher was a marathon runner, so that was very unusual, and she left that day with oxygen because it was a Friday, and then the following Monday she was started testing, and her lungs were shot. She was only given a few years, but this last January, so January 25th of 26, she passed away, and she had a multiple problems, meaning she was in 4-stage liver failure. She was on oxygen, and she had a few other things that she was dealing with that made life very painful for her. She suffered more than I've seen most people for a long period of time. And so I was fortunate enough to take care of her. She did try to take her life, so suicide has been a part of my life, and she did try to take her life 6 years ago. In 2020, just as COVID was coming out, and she did it on Super Bowl Sunday that night. So it was something, and then I saved her. So she was flatlined, and so I got her heart beating again, and then got her to the hospital. I didn't even call the ambulance because I knew I didn't have time. So then they saved her and got her into treatment, and that's another story. So I took care of her for 17 years. The last eight, her mind started to leave her. So it was not only physical health, but it was mental health. And the mental health system in our country, I feel, needs work.
3: Yeah. I agree with you there, and you saw it up close and personal. Wow, 17 years and no indication of what, like, she wasn't a smoker or anything, right?
16: No.
3: Wow.
16: She said she would have smoked pot if she knew it would have helped, but that was early on, and she had a sense of humor, and she was a lot of fun, and that person became somebody else at the end. So it was sad to see the digression of my wife. Yeah.
3: Yeah. What would you tell people about caregiving?
16: Put the other person first. Forget yourself, but always take care of yourself. So during the time, I'm a swimmer, and I swam almost every day while my wife was sick. So I was trying to take care of myself. And then I do have a small puppy who's sitting right here by my feet. His name's Ernie, and I'd walk him a couple times a day. And so swimming and getting out and walking and clearing your mind is so important. And if you don't take care of yourself, caregiving will wear you out.
3: Boy, and certainly with 17 years, and as you said, the last 8 years were really, really tough. And in between that, if you go back, and I mean, what a long, wonderful marriage you had before that, 47 years, you had seven children in the middle of everything.
16: Well, I say seven because two of them are my daughter-in-laws. So we really had six. We lost one between our two boys, so we had six. But then I count up to seven because I have two daughter-in-laws that are just like my children, and I adore them. And they, my two sons are married, and my girls have not been able to, one daughter is gay, and so she has married, but she's divorced since. And then my other daughter, she was married, and she's divorced a man since. And, that's where my 10 grandchildren come from. So,
3: yeah, 10 grandchildren. So now that you don't have the business and things have changed in your life, do you spend even more time with the grandkids, or do you get to see them?
16: Oh, yeah. Three of my children live within 10 minutes of me. So I get to see my grandchildren quite often.
3: Wow. What a wonderful thing. And all those lessons that you learned along the way that are in your book, I'm sure you're passing on to them. What made you decide you were going to put this all in and engrave the upbringing of a caregiver?
16: Well, throughout my life, I've gone through story after story. So my book is my memoir, but it's really my stories. And there's 24 chapters, mm-hmm. and probably 70 to 80 stories, because most chapters have more than one story. What made me do it is I was told, first of all, by my family that I needed to at least write my stories. And then when I completed my stories and started to share them, in written form with some friends and a couple of church leaders and political leaders that you might know. They told me, Ron, the stories are great, but what's the book about? So I had to figure out how I would format this book and what it was about. And so, yeah, one day while I was swimming in the pool, the thought of caregiving came to me since I was doing it already. And then I went home and read a few chapters and I said, that will fit and that will fit and that will fit. And so it was done. And so the upbringing of a caregiver, since I thought that my upbringing started when I was, 3 years old and I'd learned lessons. And after every chapter or almost every chapter, I put lessons learned, the things that I'd learned from that experience. And so each chapter is a reminder to me of what I learned in moments, because life happens in moments, Kate. And I believe that everybody

0: do it for sure. And of course, it's a bestseller on Amazon. You can get it there for sure. Engraved, The Upbringing of a Caregiver. The thing that also happened to you was through all these different challenges in your life. I mean, here you devoted so much to the, you know, to Engraving, to your business. And then ultimately your business ends because of someone that decides they're going to rob you. And you then witnessed the criminal justice system up close and personal. Tell us about that.
1: Well, I was robbed, and it was at the, I was going through Catcher at the time. And so a door was left open so the UPS could get in and take the orders for the day. And the lady that was in charge of that, she had left and no one was in my office. And so I showed up 10 minutes after my business had basically been ransacked.
0: Coming up, catching the guy who toppled Ron Nelson's business.
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4: We're back with Ron Nelson, and wow, we've been talking about what happened with his engraving business, the highs and lows of it, and certainly the lowest of lows is when somebody breaks in and they steal your stuff. And Ron, what's interesting is the way that you found out who did it. Tell the listeners what happened.
5: We found the guy who took it because of my Madonna picture was hanging out of the back of his truck. So this is a big frame picture of Madonna and the CDs and things.
4: Right.
5: So he had taken it off the wall of my office in the warehouse that we had, and he had it in the back of his truck. And so the security cameras picked it up, and so we were able to find him through that. And then he was taken and he was charged 3 years for robbing me. And then he went to prison for 3 years. He was supposed to pay me a sum of $400,000, or pretty close. It was $390,000 that the court ordered him to pay me, but he paid me a total of $37.00 because he got a job when he got out of prison. But then a few months later, he was back in prison and for armed robbery, and then in prison, he took his life. So I hated to hear that because I met him. I was able to shake his hand, and I, knowing his story, was a hard story, and it's one that... you know, it's no wonder what he did. He felt totally lost, and you know, that's another story. But he took his life, and so my ability to get any more money was gone because the state was not going to pay it.
4: Yeah, and then you knew that was it. You know that, hey, this is come and gone, and maybe this is a wind up time.
5: Yeah. My wife basically told me it was time. She thought that getting the business up and running again would kill me, and so she really encouraged me to stop and to start something else. And so I listened to her, and I'm glad I did. I think it was probably smart. It would a lot of pressure was on me what to do, and people, you know, I had backup orders of over a couple hundred thousand cards because it took me down for months, and so to get started again would have taken forever, and I wasn't well enough to do it.
4: Right. So once you did that, then you all of a sudden, and of course, with dealing with your wife and then the things that ultimately came down the road, you had that window of time. It's like you talk about these engraved moments. Once you're done with something that you've devoted so much, at least in the sense business-wise, then it's like wide open time. What was that like, making that leap into the unknown again?
5: It was like, and then, you know, you go to work. You know, I got my real estate license, so I did some real estate on the side. But really, I started just serving the people that I know and love. I started visiting with my kids a lot more, and then, you know, but I was involved in real estate, and I guess I was pretty successful at it. For a few years, and actually quite loved it because I was dealing with people, and I I wouldn't trade what I learned there for anything. I worked for some with and for some great people, and so I was grateful that they would let me work for them and make some money. And a few of those years I made quite a bit of money, so I never had to worry because the income had stopped from Copper Card. And so that's how I survived for a while until I just retired, because I was forced to help Cher and her situation. So I had to retire, and well, I didn't have to, but it was the best thing I could do for my wife, and luckily we'd save some money, and so we weren't financially strapped. And that really came to some of the big projects we did. So I was grateful.
4: Yeah, I want to tell people, too, they can see, boy, some of the cool engraved cards and other moments of your life, you with your wife and family. They go to ronnelsonbooks.com. You can also buy the book there, too, by the way. And now for you, have you solved some of the problems, some of the dilemmas of the Salt Lake City sports teams, like the Jazz?
5: Well, the Jazz need help. The Mammoths, you know, fortunately made it to the playoffs.
4: Yeah.
5: They played Vegas in the first round, but they made it, and that was a big step. And going to a professional hockey game is fun. I've been a Jazz fan. Cher and I were season ticket holders of the Stockton Malone era, so I saw them play almost every game that they played. And so we were big fans of the Utah Jazz, my whole family, but my wife and I, you know, even when games in the playoffs were held on Sunday, we were there, and we loved it. And Cher probably would have rather been married to Karl Malone because of his big muscles and the way his physique was. But she was stuck with me, but she loved Karl Malone.
4: Yeah, so did I. And I got a chance to interview him. And boy, there's nothing like that combo. And you mentioned John Stockton. And very early, when I was just a kid, I had the chance to speak with both of them. And just incredible. Those were some great years, certainly, for Jazz basketball.
5: Yeah, we never could get the championship, but we came close.
4: Yeah.
5: We came close.
4: Yeah, definitely. So now you have that time to even watch more sports, and I'm waiting to see what the next book is going to be, because Engraved is so captivating. It really does. It really takes you through some incredible moments of your life, and there's lessons there that I think all of us could pull out. Do you have another book in you?
5: I do. I'm writing one. It's called The Five Heavens. And briefly, the story is about five guys who meet in elementary, junior high school. They move on to high school together and become really good friends. And then they start to grow up, and one of them takes their life. When said suicide has been such a big part of my life, I've lost many friends, and my wife's situation did the lousy thing when people have to choose to take their life. I just hate that concept, and always have. The Five Heavens is about one boy, Rodney, takes his life, and then the other four at his graveside service make a pact that they'll all meet Rodney, and they'll all meet each other up in heaven. And that was suggested by their pastor at the graveside service, that the next time they'll be together is in heaven. So they all live pretty good lives. And the sad thing about writing a book like this is you create these characters and then you have to kill them because they have to die because they have to go to heaven. So they die, they go to heaven, and the problem is they end up in five different heavens. And then it's the conversations they have to have with gods and deity and so forth to see if they can get back together. And that's really the story.
4: Wow, fascinating. Well, we can't wait for that one. Ron Nelson, we could talk forever and ever, and I'm so glad that the listeners got to hear your story, and thanks for coming on.
5: Well, Kate, I really appreciate it so much, and all your readers, yeah, I'd love you to go out ronnelsonbooks.com or go on Amazon and get a copy, and I don't think you'll be disappointed. I think every story will be a wow for you, so
4: yeah, it is a wow for sure. Ron, thanks so much.
5: Kate, thank you.
4: Once again, we couldn't do it without all of you, my friends. Thanks so much for listening to us. I'm Kate Delaney, and we'll catch you next time around on the show.
3: Thank you for joining us for another awesome episode of Amazing Americans. 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

0: 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Since most chronic diseases have inflammation, our optimized curcumin seems to be a perfect addition to any nutritional program. It makes sense to me that preventing or reducing inflammation is a key component to our overall health. 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It protects our healthy cells even from radiation. 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
26: Ezekiel 25:17. The path of the righteous man is beset on all sides by the inequities of the selfish and the tyranny of evil men. Blessed is he who in the name of charity and goodwill shepherds the weak through the valley of darkness, for he is truly his brother's keeper and the finder of lost children. And I will strike down upon thee with great vengeance and furious anger those who attempt to poison and destroy my brothers. And you will know my name is the Lord when I lay my vengeance upon thee.

0: As most of you know by now, we are in the process of a significant downsizing slash rebuilding campaign here at Utica. And that means a lot of stuff is just going to be either recycled, sold, trashed, whatever the case may be. And that includes in one section of our floor. We used to be two floors, four and five. We're now a microscopic part of four. I should say a microscopic part of five. There are, I would estimate, Brett Blakemore, 30 to perhaps even 40 office chairs that are just all piled up, presumably to be taken away, as I said, turned into scrap iron, whatever the case may be. So I found one of the chairs that's higher, and I decided to bring it into the studio today to see if the show feels different from a higher height. Can you tell I'm up higher?
1: Yeah,
0: does it look weird?
1: Yeah, no.
0: Now, the question is, the mic I have, it's own. I basically have it as close to my mouth as I can at this height. So does it still sound okay? Is the projection okay?
1: Yeah, I think so.
0: I don't know if it's going to be good for my posture. I haven't decided, but I wanted to try it up here just to see it.
1: Yeah.
0: The rarefied air. And the problem is sometimes you got to go down and then you feel like you're screwing up with your back. So I don't know. It's an experiment. Sunday Sermons is largely very experimental. And so we'll give it a try and see if the listeners can detect any difference. Welcome to our edition of Sermons Today. Barrero and Blakemore with you until 11 o'clock this morning. And I felt like, so I was trying to figure out how to start the program, besides the silly non sequitur that I already have begun with. I said, is it okay for us? The world is noting and in some places celebrating the fact that the New York Knickerbockers have won the National Basketball Association title for the first time in 53 years. It happened last night in San Antonio, Davey. I expected the Spurs to win Game 5 and the Knicks to then wrap it up at home. Maybe it was the poetry of that, the symbolism of it, that appealed to me. Perhaps also it was finding out that if there had been a Game 6, Double T, Trent Tucker, a former honored Knick, would have had a chance to be there. I don't think he went to San Antonio, Davey. I don't know. Whatever it was, I felt like, yeah, the Spurs have it in them to win one more. Now, I did say Friday. The one caveat was the Spurs better win convincingly. Because if it's a close game, they're in trouble. And we learned that yet again. In a close game, they don't know how to close. And their best strength is to dominate to such a degree that no closing kick is necessary. So the world is digesting it. It's a very good story on a number of levels, unless you're anti-New York about everything. Maybe not so good a story in terms of some of the celebration that went on in the streets of New York. More on that later, too. But is it wrong for me to somehow make that event about us? And because I submit, we're already trying in some circles to make it too much about us. And I think the more we do that, in my view, the more painful it becomes. The obvious hook is Carl Anthony Towns. And we are allegedly supposed to be heartened, cheered, consoled by the fact that, quote unquote, our guy, to put it the way I think they've already done on the ESPN Twitter account, raised by wolves, has a title. Almost as if we get a ring. We're supposed to be heartened by the fact that after the game, Cat sent out a very, very positive, emotional message thanking the Wolves players he played with, raised by Wolves, as if you're a part of this. You help make me what I am today or tonight, as in last night. And now there's also a video that has surfaced of a video conversation directly between Kat and Anthony Edwards. I got to tell you something, man. Don't go there. Because if I'm a Wolves fan, if I grew up a Wolves fan, I think it makes it more painful. Every time we go, hey, you know, he used to play here. Ant, he still likes Ant. He still likes us. Now, that speaks to Kat's character. I'm never going to denigrate that. We've talked about that the last several weeks during the Knicks run. But I don't want, to me, it just brings it home more that it didn't happen here. We have nothing to do with it in that sense. Nothing. There's not going to be on Thursday a parade downtown Minneapolis like there apparently is in New York, New York. So you tell me, Bradshaw and Brian, KFA and text line 646-86. Do we really want to embrace this part of it? I get if you want to root for Kat because you think you always did or you thought he got too much heat while he was here, etc. Although it is remarkable. Here's your stat. There's a bunch of them off of this series and particularly game five. So the NBA Finals went, what, five games total, correct? In five fourth quarters, Karl-Anthony Towns scored 5 points total. Now, is that me saying he was awful? No, he was great through much of the series, sustained them early, did a marvelous job wearing down and getting into the grill of Wemby. There's no question about that. But it's funny how it works because that's a stat. Let's say the Knicks just lose last night because he barely played, foul trouble, fouled out. That had been the story in New York. Oh, Kat's reverting. Better take care of business in game six or we're going to want to trade him again. So there's this very thin line between love and hate, I think, sadly enough. But do we really want to connect ourselves that much? Are we really going to melt when Kat sends messages like he's sending to Anthony Edwards? Because Anthony Edwards can't celebrate this title. It's not his. It's not ours. And if you want to make it further about us, this is the stat. Dan Winnesota brought this back to my attention. Here's another way to connect us to what the Knicks accomplished last night. The Knicks championship snaps a streak of 52 consecutive playoff appearances by MLB, NBA, NFL, NHL teams from the New York City metro area that ended without a title. It was the third longest streak all time by a metro area, behind only the active streaks of Minneapolis, St. Paul, 57, Buffalo, 55. So, no, this is, I mean, I know we can't go ostrich on the bit. You don't want to bury your head in the sand. It is what it is, but I'm not sure if I'm a hardcore Wolves fan that I'm deep down, as much as I might appreciate Kat's emotion and celebration and enjoy it that way, I don't want to be too connected. I don't want to hear too many messages. Oh, guess what? Hey, they had another phone call. Ant's been invited to the parade by Kat. No, we don't want that, do we? Be honest about it. To me, it takes me back to when KG won it. And it was the same. Oh, you know, it's kind of ours, sort of. It's good to see him do it. And he shouted us out. Now, I don't know. Did Sam Darnold ever shout us out after winning the Super Bowl? Do you remember, Blake?
1: Maybe somewhere.
0: I don't know if he did or not. So we got Darnolded again yesterday. That's another part of the story, which we've all anticipated as possible. So I'll ask you. I'll be glad. And we'll run some texts. We got plenty of time between now and 11. 646-86. Bradshaw and DeBryant is KFN text line is back open once again. And I'm getting already a lot of text to that point. But if for me, it was like, at first I'm like, oh, I get it. And then it's like, oh, this is getting, it's getting a little too thick. I don't know how often I want to be reminded, because it's not ours. And I say ours in the larger sense because I know I'm not one of us. I'm trying at least this Sunday morning to speak for the market. I know technically I'm not allowed to do that, because even though I'm approaching 40 years in this market, I'm still not one of us. I'll never forget it. You'll never allow me to forget it. I understand that utterly and completely. We're going to cover a lot of other ground today, including Brett Blakemore's World Cup roundup. And since we last left, since we previewed the Cup, the U.S. opening night match against Paraguay on Friday, a lot of things have happened for the United States and in other World Cup action as well. So we're going to cover all of that. We've got some links to get to. Showdown game last night against defending champion Vegas that had a stunning finish. It was on the verge of being a historic come-from-behind victory for your favorite Lynx club, led by, of course, the new star, Olivia Miles. More on that later. And we have also some Vikings front office news to follow up on. We kind of got hinted at it with Gesling on Friday, and now more changes have been made, subtractions and additions to the new Teasley staff that I think do that story raises some interesting implications for your favorite football team as well. So plenty of time to get to all of it, and maybe a couple of other stories too. I've tended to not like the, we get excited about, okay, at such and such a point in the game, the team leading had a, you know, 99.2% chance. I think sometimes those percentages suck the life out of just the eye test of, my God, how did they win that game? Clearly the other team was in trouble. But it may serve our purpose today to note that in this series, at one point, San Antonio Davy, these are all, this is, well, actually, third quarter stats, one second quarter. They had 92%, 99.6%, 97.1% chance to win games 1, 4, and 5. And they lost them all. Stunning and dramatic. And it does speak to, again, you got two things you got to be able to do in when you make an NBA run. You got to be able to dominate some games and win them going away. But you know that sooner or later you're going to have to win some close ones too, realistically. And sadly for the Spurs, they were only able to be successful in one of those two areas. And that's why the Knicks are celebrating their first world championship in 53 years. Sunday Sermons continues after a very brief pause right here on The Fan.
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8: I'm meteorologist Brandon Bormans. A pleasant finish to the weekend. Sunny skies with comfortable highs in the upper 60s. For tonight, mostly clear skies, good sleeping temps with lows in the upper 40s. On Monday, some sunshine to start, then increasing clouds. A few scattered showers and thunderstorms possible in the afternoon, a high near 72. 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Currently, it's 55 degrees.
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0: All right, I'm going to go ahead and contradict myself in the for the opening rant slash segment. Because I got to admit, as a cat guy, this kind of melted me. This is a tweet from a guy who covers the Knicks in New York. The most cat thing of all time, he was holding up the walkway off the court because he wanted to share the trophy with Knicks fans. So he stopped and leaned into the stands and let a bunch of them touch it. They reacted like it was the best moment of their lives. And that hopefully is a little bit of a hyperbole, but it does speak to the cat approach. And so I get how easy it is to feel good for him because he's an easy guy to root for. But it's got to be painful to constantly be connected to play really good players here that can't take that last step here. We've almost become accustomed to it. And that other streak, or the streak that we talked about, we hadn't talked about that much recently, and I guess I'd almost forgotten about it. The longest active streak in North American sports when it comes to, we're talking about the MLB, NBA, NFL, and NHL teams. Longest, is in other words, in terms of playoff appearances that ended without a title. And we lead North America at 57. Buffalo, well, this will surprise no one, is second at 55. Now, remember, Buffalo used to have an NBA team. They don't even have one. So their comeback could be, well, we don't even have as much of a chance to fail as you, or to win.
1: They've got half the chance.
0: Exactly. Yeah. Right. So I don't know how we feel about that or not. I've said this for a while, and this is not my effort to make it about us, but to just observe the Knicks run. I think it's a very easy team to root for. I'm not saying the franchise itself. I'm not saying that they're owed anything. But it's the classic whole is greater than the sum of the parts team, I think. They never stop playing. I think especially once Cat was sort of reinvented as a point center during this playoff run, very generous team with the ball. Now, I'm sure the Knicks would say, we don't mind Jalen Brunson being selfish like he was last night, because the Knicks don't win game five. They don't wrap it up without Brunson being selfish. 45 points, mythic. That's a mythic performance. And Brunson himself, to me, is impossible not to root for. Second-round draft choice, boys and girls. Dallas rejected him. He goes to New York, and it takes a while, but he eventually gets there. And there was a lot of discussion about, well, can you win if a guy that small is your number one player? I think it was always about putting the right pieces around him, which they ultimately most assuredly did. And the Brunson quote, I don't know when he said it or if he repeated it last night. The one I remember is my favorite. He's been asked about, okay, where does your confidence come from? My confidence comes from my work ethic. So if I'm working, I'm confident, I'm good. Not a sexy quote, but it is a reminder that what a lot of the best players figure out, maybe some who aren't blessed with endless athletic talent, remember, is if you bring certain things to the game in terms of your approach, your single-mindedness of approach. He's a technician. Watch his footwork. Watch the way he makes it seem he's taller and bigger than he actually is. It's thinking the game. It's using footwork he has developed from what? That work ethic that has elevated him to a place. Is there anybody in the world? Somebody actually did this via podcast. Who are you taking? Jalen Brunson or Anthony Edwards? And it almost feels like a trick question. But most people going into the NBA Finals were going to say, come on, man. It's Anthony Edwards. He's younger. He's more athletic. He's bigger. The whole bit. And what Brunson reminds us of is there is a lot that goes into taking that final step and really realizing the greatest amount of whatever potential that you have. That's what he, I think, reinforces. And it's another reason why, as I said, I think the team is an easy team to root for, even if you don't have any interest in the Knicks. When you also punctuate it with the kind of historic comeback they did in Game 4, that adds to the myth. That adds another layer to it. And there's also the Spurs side of this thing, where I made this point somewhere along the playoff run, I don't remember when it was, that I was starting to get bugged by people in my business who basically said the following. Well, if you don't realize or don't want to believe or accept that Wemby is far and away the best player in the NBA, I can't do anything for you. I can't help you. And I roll my eyes every time I would hear the arrogance of it, because it was almost like there was this almost patronizing. Well, you obviously just don't get it. Well, what did we find out about Wemby? There's not a team in the league that wouldn't take him tomorrow. Nothing has changed on that, despite the way it finished. But you know what else we learned? We got to let the story breathe a little bit, and let's not anoint before he gets there. Because if you're far and away the best player in basketball, you aren't an afterthought in games 4 and 5 in the fourth quarter, which he was. And why is that? Well, part of it is what we've discussed from time to time. He's 7'4", 7'5", whatever he is, but he's not all that comfortable right now close to the basket. He is when he can dunk it. He is when he can alley-oop it. He is when he can tip it in, but not low post, not in a place somewhere between the perimeter and right at the rim. He's not comfortable there yet, and maybe he's still not strong enough to be able to do it. And he has no signature shot. So I think what some of us have said gently, let's wait. He'll get there, probably. There's no reason to think he won't, but let's let him get there. Why are we always trying so hard to look the smartest? Like, well, we've seen this a long time ago. What you saw was already some greatness. What you also saw was promise of what he could become. But I'm wondering if those same people feel the same way. He's the best player far and away, and it's not even close. Because he could not, through significant parts of this series, the finals, guarded effectively, largely by Cat and others, to do the things that you need to do to take that next step. He's young. I think he's 22. He'll get there. I think most people think that he will. But it's okay to not have to do these dramatic pronouncements. Best series ever. Best player ever. I'm not even sure what it accomplishes other than maybe making us feel better about how we thought we were somehow ahead of the curve. He was, at key times, the last two games, looked overwhelmed, quite frankly, by the circumstances. And look, many of the greats, go back to many of the folks we hold up as legendary now. They didn't walk in. Michael Jordan did not walk in. Shaquille O'Neal did not. They came in as great players. So this will probably end up being a footnote if Wemby goes on and does what a lot of people expect that he will as he gains more experience. He had as I said, the last two fourth quarters were fairly disastrous for him. I'll find the numbers. I have them here somewhere. And he also missed, in the last two games, also missed free throws. He just looked like, and he missed free throw by the Knicks. He gets beaten to the rebound. If you are going to take full advantage of what you represent with your size, at least with your height, you cannot let Robinson get that rebound. You can't. Cannot happen in that circumstance. So that has to also be part of the story. And if you're the greatest player ever, no one else even has a chance to get that particular story. By the way, if the Wolves want a point guard, De'Aaron Fox might be available. Question is, well, there's two questions. One, he's an extremely expensive player, and he just came off as a veteran player, a disastrous finish. Game five, 3 for 15, 1 for 8 from three, 7 points. Missed all four of his shots in the fourth quarter, 0 assists, and 0 rebounds. And as I said, with Wemby, you can at least say, well, it's his first time through the fires. Fox was supposed to be one of the stabilizers, right? One of the guys who brought some age, wisdom, experience, and could help the, when the Spurs were in these close games, could help them kind of through it. And it was an utter and complete disaster for him. Let's make this the bottom of the hour pause. I want to get to some texts, and then we will talk some World Cup. We'll talk Vikings front office moves, because several have indeed already been made under the new guy. And who knows what else. Some Lynx conversation. I don't know how much Twins I have in me. We might be able to squeeze in a sentence or two there. Sunday Sermons continues in a minute here on The Fan.
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4: I'm meteorologist Brandon Bormans. A pleasant finish to the weekend. Sunny skies with comfortable highs in the upper 60s. For tonight, mostly clear skies. Good.

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3: Who's next? Is it Anthony Edwards? Is it Justin Jefferson? Is it Byron Buxton? Or is it too soon to say, could it be Quinnesota? Who's the next Minnesota athletic legend who will leave to win a title and tell us how much he or she enjoyed the experience in Minnesota around the corner, around the bend? What's the next one? That's the sad but inevitable question that we are all, if we're being honest with ourselves, that's what we're asking. It's negative thinking. The only thing that changes that is if one of the men's teams gets something accomplished. Let's get to some texts, and then we'll prepare for some World Cup conversation and much, much more. Dan, something I haven't heard a lot about, but I think is relevant to the Knicks winning it all. Brunson signed a sweetheart deal in 2024, 4 years, $156 million, when he could have waited a year to sign for 5 years, $269. That's why they could afford Cat's salary and the Wolves could not. It gave the Knicks so much flexibility in their roster building. Another reason why I think the Knicks are attractive is that story, which is undeniable. It's part of the deal. That I'm not here to shame any athlete for making the most money they can make, but it has been a factor. This is from Mike. Dan, you are one of us. You've been here long enough now. Congratulations to Kat. And as for Minnesota sports, we've been Darnolded again. LOL, forget about it. It's just us being whiners because we haven't won anything in years. That, of course, would be, again, to clarify, on the men's side. As good as we feel for Kat, can we also take a moment of silence for Dante DiVincenzo, who just watched all of his friends win a championship, and he's having a torn ACL. Wow. I missed the definition of missing the championship, 56 for men's teams, but is that number right? Twins won in 91. That's 35 years ago. It's an aggregate number that goes beyond just how many years ago it took place, right? It's the number of chances you've had to win the whole thing that then gets added up from all the sports, correct? That's why correct. That's number great. That is a number that doesn't jibe with, well, wait a minute, 1991 wasn't, you know, 56 years ago, correct?
4: Or 57. Yeah, and we didn't have a hockey team so the
3: right.
4: for a certain period of that time.
3: That's so. True.
4: But yeah, it's all four teams every year.
3: Yeah. Yeah. That streak surely sounds like worthy of a banner. I'm happy for Kat without feeling that Minnesota had anything to do with it. And I do, P.S., I do consider you one of us. This is Paul from Florida, currently in Minnetonka. Celebrating, this is from Endless Summer Guy, celebrating Kat's shout-out to the Wolves is worse than a participation trophy because we didn't even participate in the finals. Another call for a wellness check on Dante DiVincenzo. I hadn't thought of that angle. It's a pretty good one. Agree with Double T. The Spurs had a coaching breakdown. This from a coaching standpoint, I think, ended up being very much a mismatch. But I'll say again, like, sometimes you can reduce this to something pretty simple.

0: I alluded to it earlier. When the Knicks need a basket, do they know what they want to do or need to do? Where, you know, all hell's broken loose, and it's, we got to just score in this next, we just have to. All right, what do we do? Well, they know who the ball's probably going to go to, at least at the start of the play. And they know how to get him in his spots. Can the Spurs say the same thing? The answer is no. They've got guys, you know, Harper's kid looks like he's beyond his years. Looks like he's got a chance to be a superstar. He probably didn't play enough minutes, period. That's one of the coaching blunders on the Spurs side. But there was no pet play. And for Wemby, there's definitely not something that you can say, all right, Wemby, run such and such. We're desperate. We need a basket here. We need to stop this nonsense and, you know, just stop the bleeding. That's not there yet. That's a big difference between the two teams and why one was much better in the close, you know, the clutch moments than the other. Sam Darnold hurts worse because we absolutely could have had him. There was no reason for him to walk out the door. As an intellectual Wolves fan, writes Matt in St. Paul, who understands that the trade really had nothing to do with evaluating whether Cat was good or whether we were picking Rudy over him or not. It was all cap related to a rule change. The only thing that bugs me is hearing people talk about how this is another Minnesota player who just won a championship. The trade needed to happen. Why would I wish him not to have success? Esoterically and intellectually, Maddie, I get what you're saying. But sports aren't all about the intellectual side. It's the emotional side. And I'm not sitting here saying that means we should have been rooting against Cat in any meaningful way. I'm just saying that the harder we try to connect, or he even tries to connect us, even if his intentions are good, I think in a lot of ways it just adds to the pain because it's a reminder that for whatever the reason, it didn't happen here. You don't even have to think it was a bad trade to say, oh, God, another guy that we had. And maybe we need to start doing some studies. Maybe Dan Winnesota can do this because we think the world revolves around us here. And maybe we're going to find out that every town has lost the same number of players to titles. But I would say part of why it sticks and hits worse here is how long it has been since 1991, right? We're again talking about the men's side of the equation. I think it's actually a lot easier to be philosophical. It's like, yeah, that hurt. You know, a Cat left. We didn't get the title for him. But, you know, we got, in the last 20 years, we got three other titles. We don't have anything to, we have no equity to fall back on to that extent. All right. I watched a decent amount of USA versus Paraguay late game Friday night. And I'm trying to stay cool and calm because in my head, as I'm watching it, I'm going, wow, this looks different. This feels different. This feels like a team that is got some flair to it, has got some coaching chops to it, and might make the next few weeks rather interesting in a way that during the abyss I didn't think was going to be a part of my, I guess, daily sports watching. What did you make out of 4-1 right out of the gate over Paraguay?
1: I think it was the best World Cup performance in U.S. men's national team history. It was from start to finish. I mean, I could go through the entire lineup and say, this guy was just so good, and this guy was just so good. I mean, everyone played their part, and they just dominated from – it looked – my biggest takeaway is that it was an organized, professional beatdown. In World Cup past, especially going back, you know, 14 and 10, there's a lot of discombobulation. Mm-hmm. There's a lot of – we're just trying to make it work and not get embarrassed here. They looked like they knew exactly what they're doing. They had an exact game plan of how they wanted to attack, how they wanted to defend, how they wanted to press. It just seemed so organized. And then they were lethal in front of, I mean, Pulisic stirred the drink as he always does. Yeah. He's Captain America. And then Balogun just you put him in front of the net and you get him a chance, he will bury it. So very excited. Watching Australia-Turkey last night gave me a little worry for the next game.
0: Yeah, because Turkey was supposed to be the team. That was supposed to be our biggest challenge early, correct?
1: Yes.
0: And Australia knocked them off yet last night. Yeah, is that also
1: ripped.
0: Correct?
1: Yeah. So, and the biggest difference is, and I much prefer how the U.S. played. The U.S. goes up early and they decide, you basically have two options if you go up. Mm-hmm. You can A, attack and say, we're just going to keep the ball and you can't score because we've got it. And we're just going to keep scoring goals and you can't do anything about it. That's what the U.S. did. Last night, Australia goes up one and says, we don't want the ball. You can have it. We're just going to defend and make sure you can't score. Turkey had 72% of the ball last night. And they lost 2-0.
0: And lost 2-0.
1: I'm going to coin a new phrase. You can use this. Soccer's a funny game. Because, they shots were 30-9, Turkey. Touches in the opposition box, 51-18, Turkey. And Australia just sat back and let him have it. So if we go down on Friday, 1-0, it could be tough.
0: That's the danger. That's the lesson for you.
1: Exactly.
0: Well, again, I think it's about for one game, and I guess we still have to figure out what Paraguay really is.
1: Yeah.
0: But for one, because didn't they get, wasn't there an own goal among our goals?
1: There was an own goal, but it was earned.
0: Yeah, right.
1: Fire it. And,
0: true.
1: Yeah. So, and it was a good move in the buildup. They played well, and they beat Argentina in qualifiers. They beat Brazil in qualifiers. They didn't give up almost any goals. They had, the second-best defensive record in qualifiers in South America, which is no joke. So a lot of people internationally said, this Paraguay team's going to walk right over USA.
0: And it wasn't even close.
1: Yeah, exactly.
0: And so what we're seeing, let's face it, this is – I think you're smart enough to understand this. You're a soccer guy, but I don't think you're defensive about – the way much of the country still feels about the sport at the highest level. Mm. It's that if the U.S. pays off or they continue to show like, hey, something's happening here. Something a little different. I think the country will get into it. I'm talking about the casual people in a minute, in a heartbeat. And I think that's the door that was opened at least last Friday night, right, I wasn't really going to pay much attention to it. And maybe they didn't even watch any of the game Friday night out of habit or they weren't ready for it. They didn't even know when the U.S. was playing. But you know how this stuff builds. I'm talking about casual people. It can very quickly become the thing. And let's face it, right now, now the NBA Finals are done. Stanley Cup Finals might end tonight on The Fan, but are close to being done. You got baseball, which matters some places, but not all that much in many, many places. And we now have this relative respite when it comes to football, waiting for training camp. So what does that represent? I mean, they can take up all the oxygen because people do want to be occupied by something if there's something that they can get into. And I think this is a story that, certainly now they might be at least a little intrigued by. We'll follow this thing. As you say, they lay an egg against Australia. It can turn pretty quickly, although this is just the you're just trying to advance, correct, at this point? But I thought you had mentioned Friday with us that this was the first time you felt like they got serious, the U.S. I'm talking about a coach in a while.
1: Yeah, yep.
0: And that's what it looked like to me. Mm-hmm. They looked like a team that was being coached on the highest level, right? And that's what you're – again, you got to have the players, but you really have to have both. If you want to take a step, we're going to be taken seriously worldwide.
1: Yeah, and that's exactly that's what you have to do if you want to be taken as a serious thing. And as far as, getting the casuals involved,
0: yes.
1: Whenever there's a great story in sports, you don't want to compare it to other things, and certainly this is much different than 1988 Lake Plaza. These guys are professionals. They play over in Europe. But as far as getting swept up in the – in 1980, hockey wasn't – some people say it's still not. But then from all accounts that I've read, it was much smaller than it is now. And the Americans just kind of had this plucky team in this playoff in the Olympics. And people started to get invested in it because they were playing so well. So you hope – obviously it's very different. But you hope that a similar getting swept up in a good team who's having a good run – happens, and it certainly can. I have a little – I still think they'll beat Australia, but I'm slightly less confident than I was 24 hours ago.
0: Let me get to a couple of the things that were in a piece on The Athletic. Under the headline, style points go a long way for USMNT in winning over the remaining soccer haters. I don't think you're ever going to necessarily win over the soccer haters. I don't even think you should worry about that so much. I think that I'm more interested in the casual sports observers who say, you know, I don't feel obligated to love it. I don't feel obligated to hate it. Which I find myself much more in that camp. I had the fun when I was, an ink stained wretch, doing the getting the soccer community going, taking shots, all the jokes about 0-0 ties, the whole bit, everything boring, not as sophisticated. I got all that out of my system, and I reached a point a couple of World Cups ago, I think, where it was more okay. Yeah, as a spectacle, I want to get into it, but my best chance to be connected to it is if there's U.S. participation beyond the fact that they're just technically participating, mm-hmm. that they're actually in it, that they and again, not to win it necessarily, but at least to be a factor. And I will say that for me, I don't know if I need the style points, because I come from the Jacques Lemaire philosophy of winning. I don't care how ugly you look. If whatever style you use helps you be a factor and win, I'm okay with it. But I will grant that for a lot of people, and even for me watching it, it's like, whoa. I mean, I'm thinking, I have in my head a couple times with some of the passing going on, I'm thinking La Roja. Now, that's probably a bit premature to compare them to, one of the great programs in the world in Spain. But I can live with boring 1-0 soccer if you win, but it does add another layer when you see something that looks different, that looks both well schooled and yet open and creative, right? I mean, that mm-hmm. would be the mother load. If you can make a run here by doing both, I think you do have a better chance to opening people's eyes around the country to pay more attention to it, at least around World Cup time.
1: I do. I agree that the style – I mean, in 45 minutes, you saw the U.S. put the ball in the back of the net four times. And again, if I make comparisons to other sports, it's not because I think soccer is superior.
0: Yeah, you're doing it for everybody else.
1: Well, exactly, because, if in a football game, how many football games have we seen that it ends 12-6, and a handful of basically not scoring at all, and that's 4 hours.
0: Yes, that's true.
1: With an hour of commercials.
0: You're right.
1: Every soccer game is 2 hours bell to bell, unless there's extra time, which we could get into in the knockout stages. But a normal soccer game is 2 hours, period. We just saw a 28-7 beatdown in 2 hours, where in football you're, there's low scoring. There's a 14-7 4 hour game God forbid, don't even get me started on baseball. But I'm not saying that it's superior. I'm just saying it's the criticism that people have. But there are still the people. I thought that game 4-1 was as entertaining as it could possibly be. The U.S. was getting chance after chance after chance. It was nonstop action. And I love who I'm about to rip. I love him. We work on Packer Preview. But he's one of those guys where he came in here and scoffed that I possibly thought that game was entertaining.
0: Oh, even the day – you mean this just yesterday?
1: Yesterday.
0: Yeah.
1: That's all I could handle. Could only handle 20 minutes.
0: Yeah.
1: You thought that was entertaining?
0: That's reflex.
1: Say that, but that was the tone.
0: Yeah.
1: And I'm like, I don't know how you – I don't know. Maybe it's just because I'm too far in my bubble. But,
0: well, you are in your bubble, but I think, again, you're not wrong in this case. I think – at some point, then you just say, and this is, again, not illegal. I just don't like it. But that's very different than saying there's nothing to it or there was nothing to see.
1: Yeah,
0: that's just flat out you're making it up as you go along because you're stuck in your line of thinking and you do not want to give any sustenance to the quote-unquote soccer enemy. I mean, I think I can see that. You have to at some point – allow the event as it plays out in front of you to have some impact on how you perceive it, right? If not, then why? Then don't even bother. All right, hour number two coming up. We do have some links to discuss. I've got a lot more text to get into, And we'll get back to some more NBA final stuff and maybe some thoughts on whether you think the world has turned in the Stanley Cup final and that now Carolina is, even though they're playing on the road tonight on the Fan, they are might be at this point in the driver's seat. We'll get to all those things. Keep the text coming. Bradshaw and Bryant, Cafe and text line 646-86.
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0: Hour number two, Sunday Sermons, Barrero and Blakemore with you till 11 o'clock today. Is this worst case scenario day at 11?
1: It's not.
0: It's not.
1: Okay. No, I think we're so approaching
0: work in
1: the
0: progress.
1: End.
0: Okay.
1: Yeah.
0: No cake show as far as we know?
1: Not as far as I'm aware.
0: Yeah, unless there's a big late change there. I gave up the ghost in the high chair. Now I do feel like I'm too low. And I've raised this chair as high as I can, because the problem with the other chairs, I do like being up higher, but it's what we talked about. To reach the mic, you have to end up sort of hunching over. That's not good for the posture. And you end up feeling screwed up. So I tried. It's a formidable looking chair, but I'm not sure it's going to work in here. Unless we go to if there's some way to raise the microphones up on this arm. But I'm afraid I'll break it if I try to do anything too outlandish. So I'm just going to leave it alone. Let's get to some texts. And then I actually want to start this hour with some Vikings discussion, believe it or not, because there is some Vikings news that is intriguing, even if you may not know all that much about the names that are involved. I definitely think it's worth a minute or two. This is from Texter James. Responding to our soccer World Cup discussion late in the first hour of the program, as a youth soccer coach, you often see great talent disparities between conglomerate large operations and local city teams. The only way we ever have had a chance against those teams was to pack the box and not let the other team score. The difference with this U.S. team is they can actually attack, and they aren't just waiting for Landon Donovan to counterattack. This U.S. team has real talent, and that should excite people. It doesn't, unfortunately, excite Scooter T. Soccer is slower pinball on grass. Scott in Duluth. There is more action in one series of a 3-0 football game than an entire soccer match. I played that game, and I will continue to rebel against the notion that you are obligated to love soccer. You're not. But I don't think you're obligated to hate it. And I tend to think the folks who I'm hearing from now, I kind of know who you are. And I think I'm not sure that any action, any sequence of events on a soccer, do we call it a pitch or a field?
1: I mean, technically it's a pitch, but okay. You call it what you want.
0: Would be willing to acknowledge that that's kind of interesting. And let me throw this into the mix as a possibility. I know it's outlandish. I know it's radical. What if it's okay that it's a little different? What if it's okay if there's not scoring every 42 seconds? Is that a possibility? The notion that we've got... It's actually, I think, an indictment on our senses that the idea that I got to be placated every minute of every second. It's sort of what hurts baseball to an extent. But we got an attention span problem in the United States of America. That's well established. So all of that, I think, feeds into this. But if you're moved to text what you've texted after a 4-1 game, then you're telling me that you're not going to give it a chance, which, again, is legal, but just own up to it. And say, I'm just not going to do it. But don't pretend that that was boring, because it was not boring. Unless, again, you define excitement as, got to be another score. It's got to be a fight. It's a different game. The nature of the game is different. And let me throw this into the mix. Once every 4 years men's and women's, that's right, it's every 4 years. As a change of pace, as something else to, fill the sports vacuum a little bit for, what is it going to be? How long does this go? 6 weeks? How long does the World Cup go?
1: Like late July.
0: Okay.
1: So, yeah.
0: That's not okay. Just something else to think about. We don't think about bats and balls and block kicks and touchdown passes and slam dunks and great saves. We don't think about that stuff enough. Come on, man. Is it really? I mean, before this run is done, I might end up being a soccer ambassador. Who's to say? But I expected some of this. I'm not totally surprised. This is, before we get to the Viking story, this is, I think, in reaction to what I opened with. Dan, the era of athlete loyalty to a team is long gone at all levels, so my loyalty to any former athlete is also long gone. That has to do with the cat discussion. Well, here's what I would say to that. Karl-Anthony Towns was traded. We do have to, I think, set up some distinctions between players walking to take the money and players who are traded. I mean, the famous example of this is A.J. Pierzynski would get booed here, and he was traded away. And you go, oh. My recollection is we rejected Gary Gaetti, the third baseman on the 87 World Series team, and yet when he came back at some later date, he got booed. It's like, well, he got rejected by this team. He didn't reject the team. So, again, we can make our own decisions about loyalty and all that sort of thing. But, and again, I'll say, for all of my ranting early about the pain of trying to revel in and wallow in the connections that we have with Karl-Anthony Towns, now the latest example of a great player who leaves here and wins a title someplace else, is he's an easy, I think, like Brunson and like the Knicks team, he's an easy guy to root for, especially with the way he's played for the Knicks this season and really more this postseason, which again raises the question of, well, you know, maybe he wasn't ready to do all the same things here. You could say, well, was he given the chance to? I don't know. But I said this a couple times, despite his foul problems, and he was plagued by them yesterday, last night, I felt like he was playing with largely greater control, serenity, almost, I don't have to score 30 anymore. I don't have to score 40 anymore. I'm just going to try to make winning plays. And that's largely what he did. He played terrific defense. When you factor in how much of a liability he was considered defensively at one point, what he did with Wemby was a marvel. His plus-minus was through the roof throughout the playoffs. And we talked several times about the fact that he became an assist machine. He became a point center in a way that we've never seen before, even though we always knew he could pass a little bit. So easy guy in that sense to root for. There's no question. Now, again, maybe it's right time, right place, right people around him. That had as much to do with it as anything. But I just felt like he was relaxing more, in part because the Knicks said, we're going to always include you in what we do, in a way that, frankly, for a while they weren't. And I think that's why you were seeing more good stuff from him with the Wolves than you had necessarily with the Knickerbockers. All right, let's get to, maybe we'll just go to 27 at this point. There are some Vikings developments to discuss, and it's not so much the names, because I'm not sure the names would mean that much to most people, including casual football fans. But we talked about this with Gesling, that the club was making some changes already under Nolan Teasley pretty quickly. Thursday, we severed ties with Assistant General Manager Demetrius Washington, Senior Personnel Executive Jamal Stevenson, Assistant Director of College Scouting Pat Roberts, and pro scout Sally Clavel. And that seemed to be indicative of some changes right off the bat, pretty quickly implemented by the new GM, Nolan Teasley. And now we get the other part of that story. The Vikings reportedly are adding Andrew Healy and Trent Kirchner, local angle on him, more on that in a minute, as assistant general managers. Healy, most recently, Browns vice president of strategy. Kirchner, Seattle Seahawks vice president of player personnel. And as Gesling writes, the move makes Healy the team's number two football executive, while Kirchner follows Teasley from the Seahawks to give the team Italian evaluator with 16 years of experience who helped build two Super Bowl championship teams in Seattle. Kirchner is a Fulda, Minnesota native and St. John's alum. And this tells me a couple things. What's interesting about the two hires is one of them comes from what would be classified as the pure scouting tradition, and the other one kind of comes from the quasi tree, quite frankly, right? And to that extent, it may well be that it's Teasley's effort to acknowledge that the world has changed and that there is a place for some of what Kwesi represents. And that's, you know, Healy's background is in math and economics. But that as the guy in charge, I come more from the more traditional coach, or I should say scouting tree. And I've added in Kirchner, another guy who has some experience on that in that area too. So I think we're learning, as is right. If you bring somebody new in, you have to allow him. I mean, you didn't allow him to do the draft. You didn't allow him to make the decision on what quarterback you were going to bring in. That was all done before Teasley got here. But you got to give him some rope. You got to give him some flexibility. And I think on the basis of what we've seen in the draft in recent years, some fresh faces were needed underneath to work for this player. So I think if you're a Vikings fan, you should be encouraged by that. There's no guarantees that any of these guys are going to make the right calls. But it does indicate to me that Teasley took the job with the understanding that he was going to be given a chance to bring in some of his own people. And you have to, if he's going to inherit the coach, you have to allow him at least to do this much. And now I think we have confirmation of that being the case. So where it goes from here, I don't know. The background is good. We know about, you know, Seattle's history. We've all mentioned the key thing on Teasley is, can you move up from being one of the guys who's not going to get the phone calls if things go wrong to being the guy where the buck is going to stop with you and there's more pressure, et cetera. So all that is, I think, worth noting and also, I think, potentially attractive in that it's not like he was just brought in here and it was, don't make any waves. We like everything the way it is, which is part of my concern, because he clearly thinks that they needed to make some changes in terms of bringing in his own people and maybe even people who, philosophically speaking, come from a different place. Texter 763, I'm proud to share that the town of Fulda now has a second celebrity joining Patrick Royce. Yes, we mentioned that. Kirchner is also from Fulda. I think Royce has as well. Madonna got booed here when he returned with the Stars after he made the comment that there was no fan support here, so they left. Now he's part of the Wild Brass. People get over it eventually. I don't even remember that. Did he say that? I don't. That probably before your time. Mm-hmm. I don't remember if Madonna said that. Well, the support wasn't great. I mean, that's the truth. Now, you could say there's reasons for that, including a lot of mediocre hockey teams. But even, I mean, look, even the team that went on the run in 91 to get to the Cup Finals was a horrible regular season team. That's why I've always felt that in the time I've been here, that run, despite the fact that it didn't end in a championship, is as memorable as any that I ever covered because of the way it came out of nowhere. Even by hockey standards, it came out of nowhere. There's a lot of stories about teams that were okay in the regular season in hockey, and then they make a run, hot goaltending, whatever cliche you want to apply. But this team was not just okay in the regular season. They were awful in the regular season and made a very improbable run that was very entertaining, by the way, as it was going around. Going on, I should say. Good morning. Is anybody going to talk about Jefferson's comments that Kyler throws a catchable ball and he throws them open, as he stated on the PA show early love sermons? Yes, we have discussed it. I took it as J.J. has already made his pronouncement on who he wants to get the job. Now, he has since tried to steer clear of that specifically. You know, that's up to the coaches, whatever the case may be. But the quote itself was as gushing and generous as one could get. And if it was his attempt subtly to influence the coaches, he definitely succeeded there, because he basically made Kyler Murray sound like a combination of Tom Brady and Patrick Mahomes. I mean, which doesn't really reflect the Kyler record, but yeah, we definitely noted it. It's also worth noting too. Personally, I find soccer boring, but I've gone to realize it maybe because I don't understand the nuances and strategy of the game. Oh my God, I scrolled down too fast now. Hold on a second. Here it is. I've always enjoyed baseball, but it wasn't until my kids were in Little League that I discovered all the small things that go into great plays. I think if I understood those things better in soccer, I would have significantly better appreciation of the game. That's well said, I think, and it points to, it's probably never.
1: If you pull that thread, there's a lot there.
0: Yes, there is.
1: Yeah.
0: But what makes it easier to appreciate is if you watch it like you do all the time, and then it's not difficult to enjoy a World Cup because you've already got stuff built in. It just accumulates in you that you understand. But because pro football is king in this town, but in this country, I don't think soccer is ever going to get to that place where, because that's what drives appreciation. Games you watch every day. Mm-hmm. And we just don't, I don't know that we're ever going to watch soccer every day. I think we should be philosophical enough, though, to say, even if I don't get all of it or I don't watch all of it, it doesn't mean it's unwatchable. It doesn't mean it stinks as a concept. And for me, I will admit, part of my attraction, because we have, every time the World Cup comes around, we've tried to talk about it a decent amount, and then we've backed away as the U.S. struggled, on the men's side at least. I like spectacle. I like the sense of history of what this competition represents and what it has meant to the world, right? This is stuff that goes way back. There's a great big world out there. So I've always been attracted to any. I'm like that with the Olympics. I'm like that with any of these quote-unquote big events, even if I don't always love every nuance and every aspect of it. But I'll say again, this will get bigger and bigger if the U.S. keeps excelling, right? Or if it's a feeling of, well, hey, this, they're going to get, they may not win the thing, but they might make a little bit of noise, right?
1: Yeah, and to me, I want to set the record straight that I'm not saying, you know, these grandiose, this is going to be bigger than the NFL. Just you wait.
0: Yeah, right.
1: You
0: know,
1: I'm not
0: right.
1: saying any of that. My only thing is that I think it's fun to watch, and I've added it to my sports diet. It's an additive along to me watching the NFL and the NHL and sometimes baseball, and now trying to get more into the Wolves and the NBA. It's an additive. It's not a competition. It's because, well, I like football, so I can't possibly like this other thing. You can yeah, like both. Yeah, so it's just not one or the other.
0: No, it doesn't have to be. And you can like one more than the other. By the way, have you seen the I don't know if you call it a controversy. It might not rise to that level. About the water breaks in games. So here's the headline.
1: This is classic us.
0: The Athletic put it. Are water breaks more for advertisers than players? With 20 minutes remaining against Switzerland and his side trailing 1-0, the Qatar goalkeeper, Mahmoud Abunada, was growing increasingly agitated. The referee's whistle for the water break had sounded after 66:55, with FIFA mandating that play should stop for 3 minutes. But now, almost a half minute after that allotted time, and as a Whitney Houston song blares through Levi's Stadium, play had not restarted. This painful delay was not apparent on U.S. television, where adverts ran right up to the game's resumption at 70:18. Remember, when these breaks were first announced, they were supposed to be for hydration, ultimately for the players' benefit. But was the welfare of those on the pitch really behind their introduction? The conspiracy theorists are saying this has more to do with increasing some advertising breaks, allowing FIFA to charge them a higher premium for the TV rights? What do you know about any of this?
1: So the hydration breaks has been a thing for at least a little while. This is not a new phenomenon. It's at least a few years, if not more. It basically, FIFA has it where it's a temperature, right? So it's if it's over, I don't know what number it is, but let's just say 72. If it's over 72, we have to do these hydration breaks.
0: Yes.
1: And if not, then we're just going to keep going. The first game of the World Cup that I watched, and we got to the hydration break because it was over that temperature, and they went cut to commercial, my jaw was on the floor. I could not believe – because it's just so taboo in Europe. It's once the game is on and that's it. Right now, if you decide you want to watch Telemundo, they won't have commercials during the hydration. So this is an exclusively American – we're trying to get in as many commercials as humanly possible thing. I was stunned that they allowed them to do it. But so, yeah, the hydration breaks came first. And then I believe the networks or whoever came around and said, hey, that'd be a great opportunity to squeeze in a Levi's commercial.
0: Yeah.
1: Buy that Chevy.
0: What's the biggest – do we have any interesting games today?
1: We do. There's a one that's going to be a disaster, which is
0: – as in like a route?
1: Yeah, Germany versus Curacao at noon. That's not going to go well. To me, the biggest one is Netherlands, Japan at 3.
0: Okay.
1: That'll be the Dutch are a good squad, but Japan rattled the cages last World Cup, and they've got good players.
0: And so. We play Australia Friday, and do we know what time? Is that a day game, night game? Is that also in L.A.?
1: I believe it's 2 o'clock.
0: 2 o'clock? Oh, yes. So during the show.
1: Yeah, so you'll get the second half during the opening hour of Bumper to Bumper.
0: I don't know if we can do any live listen-ins, although I'm not sure. Yeah, I'm not sure soccer is made for listen-ins, although sometimes you can get a little bit of ambiance. All right, let's get a bottom of the hour pause in. I do want to talk a little bit of Minnesota Lynx, because are we as paranoid on the women's side as we are on the men's side about a great player that we're always in fear is about or that eventually will leave because he or she will not have a chance to win a championship? I'm guessing we look at it differently with the Lynx because they have won championships, although it's been a bit of a time since. But we'll get into that subject, a very good matchup last night involving the Lynx and the defending WNBA champion. Stay tuned.
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12: I'm meteorologist Brandon Bormans. A pleasant finish to the weekend. Sunny skies with comfortable highs in the upper 60s. For tonight, mostly clear skies, good sleeping temps with lows in the upper 40s. On Monday, some sunshine to start, then increasing clouds. A few scattered showers and thunderstorms possible in the afternoon, a high near 72. 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

was pretty damn good theater last night involving a team that also among casual sports fans is, I think, about to be reborn. I'm talking about the Minnesota Lynx. And for the hardcores, they've never stopped paying attention to them. But I think for the casual fans who tend to want to be, need to be brought in because of some new wrinkle or some new angle, it's happening right in front of our eyes. It might have been cemented last night with a different finish, but it's, I think, a distinction without all that much of a difference. The Lynx, I believe they had won 8 in a row, and they were in Vegas to take on the defending champion Aces last night. And were in trouble. The Lynx were much of the game. Big fourth quarter comeback. Went ahead for the first time since very early in the game, but ultimately lost 100-97. And there was a late three-pointer by Olivia Miles that might have won it that she missed. But she had been transcendent earlier in the quarter. She scored 29, a career-high 29 points in the game. Remember, this is a rookie. And she scored 12 in the fourth quarter, made a couple of her... I thought her passing was not as good as I've seen it. Her scoring was excellent. She had a couple of her patented, you know, one-handed moves to the basket with the big right hand, banking it in, and then one against Vegas in which it ended up being, it started out, it looked like she was going to be on the right side of the basket. She ended up then doing sort of a reverse layup. Actually, she had a pair of drives to the basket, both times against Asia Wilson, of course, who's the reigning MVP in the league, and was ridiculous again yesterday. We've talked about her a lot on this show. We will continue to do so the rest of this season without any doubt. But she was at her best until late when, as I mentioned, she was unable to hit that three that might have helped the Lynx steal it. Remember, they're still playing without their best player. And they went into the game with the best record in the league. So if you're looking for, as I said, a way to get casual fans in to take another look, the Lynx have been good for a long time, right? But what's different is the dimension of excitement beyond the winning that Miles represents. We were talking about flair regarding the U.S. men's soccer game opening night performance Friday. Her flair speaks for itself. It doesn't take long to see it. But the box office part of this is what also draws more casual fans in, and she was absolutely outstanding. It was really, really good basketball theater last night. I was actually hanging with that, and then I watched the entire it timed out well enough, and then I could watch the entire second half of Knicks versus the Spurs. So it was by the way, another Knicks Spurs thing that's become it's become one of my pet peeves lately, that we've now decided that on the basis of what took place last night, Jalen Brunson must be the greatest Knick of all time. And I have no problem now putting him in that discussion, or that was the greatest playoff performance in Knicks history. And again, I don't know why we feel compelled to make it the best as opposed to one of the best. I know it's more compelling, it sounds more dramatic, but it's stupid. In part, it's a hard debate to have and hard to have anybody listen to you, because most people didn't watch or were not old enough to even know much about Walt Frazier, Game 7, 1970 championship. So it's Game 7, NBA Finals. And that's the famous Willis Reed game. That's the game where the Knicks center basically got shot up right before the game, limped his way onto the court for warm-ups late to a rousing ovation because no one thought he was really going to play.
willed himself to start the game despite the fact that he couldn't move, hit his first two shots, which sent the place bonkers, obviously. One of the mythic performances in sports, you know, history in the United States, there's not any question about that. But his teammate, the redoubtable guard, Walt Clyde Frazier, who was, by the way, in San Antonio, Davey, last night for the event, in that very same game, played 44 minutes, scored 36 points on 12 for 17 from the floor, and finished with 19 assists. 36 points and 19 assists. Now, you get into the silly game of was that better than Brunson's 45 points and 3 assists?

0: I think now for the summer, for the abyss period, at least part of it, we have some possibilities. Even after the Stanley Cup wraps up, which will be soon, maybe even tonight, we will have World Cup, maybe, if it's important for you to have a U.S. connection to it. Looks like they might have a chance to be a little better than we're accustomed to, and certainly more aesthetically pleasing than we're accustomed to. And then there's the Lynx to see what they can do with this kid point guard who is changing the landscape of how you play the position. She is a wonder to watch, and I think she got challenged a little more yesterday in terms of, I think what Vegas did successfully was I thought they took away some of her best passing, but she ended up trying to take advantage of it as a scorer. And they still, I assume, have the possibility of getting their best player, Nafisa Collier, added to the mix. So the abyss, to that extent, might be covered just a little bit. Because I know we're all waiting for training camp now. There might be one more mini camp that's not required. And then that's basically it. Bradshaw and Bryant, KFAN text line is open at 64686. Did Carolina uncover some secret in Game 5, or do you still view this as an extremely wide-open series that Vegas has every bit as much chance to win as Carolina?
1: Well, I'm with the latter. The odds right now, the money line is Hurricanes for tonight. Hurricanes minus 115, Golden Knights minus 105. Essentially a toss-up. So I think this is going 7. I think Vegas can win on home ice tonight. But truly, I think it's a coin flip and... from just a pure entertainment standpoint, it's as good as it gets because you just have no idea what's going to happen. Every game has been pretty dramatic. I'm still replaying the diving goal from Jordan Staal a couple of games ago. It's a great series. If the World Cup wasn't taking over a huge rent in my head, I'd probably be locked into that even more because it's a series that is worthy of being locked in.
0: Of course, tonight's game will be on the Fan. When would Game 7 be? Do we know?
1: That's a great question.
0: Tuesday or Wednesday, I'm assuming?
1: It looks like the 17th. So what is that?
0: Today's the 14th.
1: So that's Wednesday would be Game 7.
0: 15th Monday, 16th Tuesday. You're right. That's exactly. So they'd be milking a little bit. So we'll see where that goes. Let's get one more break in. A lot of good text to examine and to respond to as we prepare for our final segment of today's edition of Sunday Sermons.
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7: Hi, meteorologist Brandon Bormans. A pleasant finish to the weekend. Sunny skies with comfortable highs in the upper 60s. For tonight, mostly clear skies, good sleeping temps with lows in the upper 40s. On Monday, some sunshine to start, then increasing clouds. A few scattered showers and thunderstorms possible in the afternoon, a high near 72. 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Current temperature, 61 degrees.
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0: Love the Grum Gal writes, Miles is fearless, so fun. Any word on feet? No. I'm going to try to work on that this week to see. She's, of course, referring to Nafisa Collier. And I think a player who plays so well without the ball that it will not be difficult to I don't think it's going to be that disruptive. In fact, I think it'd probably be helpful for Miles to have another person to involve in the offense. But they've played that very close to the vest. So maybe we try to get some information on that this week. 612 guy, Miles is phenomenal. The fadeaway three when down one was not the shot we needed. That's one of those shots where if she makes it, she's a hero. But if you don't make it, that's going to be the easy question. And she did create space for the three, as she is, you know, want to do. But I wanted a drive there. I did. I wanted something going to the basket. I wanted the possibility of getting fouled, because there you didn't need the three. She hit a three just before that, which was absurd, where she retreated nicely. And it, again, you look at that shot and say, was that a great shot? But so they always look good when they go in. It's an easy second guess, but given her driving ability, my preference in that situation would have been also to perhaps go to the basket. Let me try to get to a couple more texts if we can before we finish up with a couple thoughts about the NBA Finals that wrapped up last night. Clayton from Rochester, Dan's State Fair t-shirt idea. The greatest get-together ever. He's playing off of our discussion about the obsession that it's got to be not one of the greatest ever. It's got to be the best ever. Got to be the. And by the way, sometimes you could say maybe it even kind of sort of applies. And, you know, when it comes to comebacks, statistically, the Knicks' comeback in game four was the greatest ever in terms of number of points. They were down 29. I don't have any problem in that kind of situation. I think it gets a lot more subjective and too easy to say if it's happening right in front of us right now, this has to be the best. And this has happened in the Stanley Cup series, too. It's got to be the best ever. And I think a lot of times that's because our memories don't. I don't think we forget stuff almost as quickly as this stuff takes place. I agree, Dan. I'm so sick of everything needing to be GOAT-worthy nowadays. Brunson's indeed one of the best Knicks ever, but I don't know if he's the greatest Knick ever, and I'm a millennial saying this. Here's the interesting question as it pertains to the Knicks, and it has larger implications beyond whether you care about New York, that team. Can you consider calling him, Brunson, a better New York Knickerbocker than Patrick Ewing? That gets into the question of, does the act of winning a title elevate you to a place that puts you on another plateau? Interestingly, Brunson's dad, who of course is the assistant coach for the Knicks, during one of the ceremonies yesterday, or maybe one of the interviews, basically said, obviously I love my kid, but Patrick Ewing's the greatest Knick ever, which I think was interesting. And I think I like that, debating that question better. Where you put the act of winning a title, does that put you in a place, especially if you're obviously always the best player on the team or the most important player on the team, does that elevate you to a place that Ewing can't match because he unfortunately had the misfortune of playing at a time when Michael Jordan was the best player in basketball? I don't have an answer for that, but you know, one of the greatest, I think, will certainly work for me. Reed scored 4 points in that game, the Walt Frazier game. Frazier took over after that. Yes, he most assuredly did. Frazier won. I think he won. Yeah, he was on both title winning teams. The team that won it in 70 and 73, if I'm not mistaken. I think Frazier was in the backcourt on both those. The second one, I think Earl the Pearl Monroe was another guard for. It was the backcourt that everybody said wouldn't work because they both needed the ball too much, and they actually played very, very well together. Could the Wolves trade for Miles? It's an interesting thought, but not sure that would indeed be the guest. or would be accurate. Lastly, the stat, there's a million stats that indicate, you know, what Towns did through this run. And, you know, early in this series, he was viewed as the front runner to win the MVP. That certainly changed. He was no longer in that position, although, again, you have to remember what he did defensively with Wemby, that no other team was able to do, certainly not the Wolves. And that continues to be, we discussed a lot of this Friday, but now that the Knicks have finished it in another close victory in which the other team, again, the Spurs, unraveled, to me, what should frustrate Wolves fans and the front office and concern everybody in the organization the most isn't it that they lost to the Spurs. Because everybody's, you know, each series, somebody else gets exposed and somebody's got to win, somebody's got to lose. But in that, they made the young team look much more unflappable than we found out they are. That's what would bug me, is we almost threw up our hands and said, well, it makes no sense because we're more experienced, but they're playing with wisdom beyond their years. Really? Yeah, against us, they did. But what the Knicks, I think, exposed was that if you pressure them better, smarter, more consistently, they might have unraveled earlier against us, but we didn't either have the goods to do it, the will to do it, or the proper approach to do it. That would be, I think, one of the messages that should come out of it. Here's the cat stat that's my favorite. In how many games? They played on this run, championship run, 19 games. In 19 games, he finished with 94 assists. 94 assists. That's an average of 5 a game. A year ago, in one less game, 18 games, he totaled 24 assists. Think about that stat. 70 more assists through his postseason run. And what that reminds us is it's a lot of ways to beat people. There's a lot of ways to be a winning player. It doesn't always have to be, even for a big man, scoring. If you can pass as well as he did, facilitate as well as he did, that's a remarkable stat. And that, I think, largely is what changed everything for the New York Knickerbockers. We'll wrap it up now. No worst case scenario, but we do have hockey coming up. Game 6 on the Fan tonight.
1: That is correct.
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24: They said, oh, Knicks are good. They should, but nobody, only Knicks fans were delusional enough to see this. Nobody saw this coming. Other than that, was just move the basketball, sweep two series to get to the finals, win 13 in a row. Like, nobody saw that. They had a historic run that only Golden State and the 96 Bulls are in the conversation with 2017 Golden State Warriors. The point differentials, like, nobody saw that coming from this group. But they did think that they were, you know, good enough to win. Like, they had the talent, they had the depth, they had a group to get to the finals. a lot of people thought also counting out, like, whoever comes out the West is going to beat the hell out of whoever comes out the East, and that didn't happen.
23: That's Danny Green earlier on ESPN Radio's Game Night. They're planning a victory now in New York City, and it'll be at the Canyon of Heroes on Thursday. Tonight, the Carolina Hurricanes hoping to win the Stanley Cup, leading the finals 3-2 over the Vegas Golden Knights. Carolina and Vegas in Vegas, dropping the puck with coverage at 8 p.m. Eastern on ABC Television and, of course, the ESPN app. There's Sunday Night Baseball on ESPN Radio. Red Sox hosting the Texas Rangers from Fenway. 6:30 p.m. Eastern is when our coverage begins. Lewis Hamilton wins the Formula One Barcelona Catalunya Grand Prix today. Denny Hamlin on the pole later for the NASCAR race at Pocono.
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2: I don't think these horses are in a place where they're going to hear frequent gunshots.
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2: One of these kids, like an up-and-comer from a tough neighborhood. 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
2: 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Here's the thing to me, David. I don't know if you've seen.

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9: Hi, meteorologist Brandon Bormans. A pleasant finish to the weekend. Sunny skies with comfortable highs in the upper 60s. For tonight, mostly clear skies, good sleeping temps with lows in the upper 40s. On Monday, some sunshine to start, then increasing clouds. A few scattered showers and thunderstorms possible in the afternoon, a high near 72. 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

0: It's David Dennis Jr. I'm Myron Metcalf here on Matt Myron on ESPN Radio, the ESPN app, Sirius XM Channel 80. Thank you for joining us on this wild ride. Knicks fans enjoying the bliss, the aftermath, the euphoria, the incredible emotion attached to winning their first championship in 53 years. Enjoy it. Have fun. And we're going to end the show as we always do with something we like to call Take Your Pick.
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0: All right, what do we got first up?
4: Hi, guys. Let's go with the Stanley Cup Final. Game 6 is tonight between the Hurricanes and the Golden Knights. Carolina leads the series 3-2. You'll watch it at 8 p.m. Eastern on ABC television. Hurricanes are a slight favorite. They're on the road against the Golden Knights. Myron, who you got here?
0: I mean, you know, we've been talking about, like, Disney stories. Right? In terms of what the Knicks just did and that becoming a Disney movie. Brandon Bussey, the goaltender for Carolina, it feels like he's in that mix if Carolina wins the Stanley Cup. His first action was in the Stanley Cup Finals. Played well. If he has an incredible game tonight in Game 6 and Carolina wins the Stanley Cup, I think you're talking about who plays him in some movie about this run. The ultimate underdog. I think he'll show up big, and I think the Hurricanes will get the win.
5: I think it's going 7. I think it's going 7.
0: Ooh.
5: And I think it's going 7. We're in the midst of one of the great Stanley Cup Finals. Who plays him? Who plays him in the movie, though? Myron?
0: Brandon Bussey. He looks like a Keanu Reeves type. I don't know if you've seen him.
5: Okay.
0: Yeah,
5: all
0: I
5: right.
0: think Keanu Reeves
5: okay.
0: plays him.
5: All right.
0: Keanu Reeves is older than
5: little
0: we
5: bit
0: think,
5: of,
0: though, right?
5: A little bit of an age gap there.
0: Keanu Reeves looks young, but he's older. Isn't he really young, older than we think?
4: You want 1990 Keanu Reeves.
5: Which would be... Timu,
0: AI it.
5: Well, it could be like Timu Keanu Reeves, which is Adam Driver. Isn't that his name?
0: Adam Driver would be a good one.
6: Just get one of the guys from off campus. That's fine. It's they already play hockey. We're good.
4: Goalies are tall, and Adam Driver's pretty tall, right?
5: Pretty tall.
0: Adam Driver, that's a good one.
5: He's when you order Keanu Reeves on Wish.
0: you
5: get Adam Driver.
0: You get Adam Driver. I respect that.
5: Yeah.
0: All right, what's next?
4: All right, we have the Phillies at your Brewers. The Phillies are... favorite in this one. They have Christopher Sanchez, who's having a great season. He's 8-2 with a 1.54 ERA. Brewers have Kyle Harrison on the mound. He's having a pretty good season too. 7-1 with a 2.72 ERA. Who you got here, Myron?
0: Did you see Jacob Mizrowski threw 104 Nuts. Miles an hour? I mean, what are we talking about? I hear all these old school people who love to say things were better back then. No, they weren't. Nothing was better back then.
5: Yeah.
0: Like in any sport. And that's okay. But we literally have a human being on a Major League Baseball field throwing 104 miles an hour. I know he's not starting tonight, but it's like, what are we talking about?
5: You trying to tell me Babe Ruth went throwing gas like that?
0: Well, someone will tell you he was. No, you could make up everything about sports until about 1978.
5: Yeah.
0: You know, when people got TV across the country. Like, a lot of stuff people were just exaggerating a little bit. What's not an exaggeration is the Brewers should be viewed as one of the great teams in Major League Baseball. This is our year to win the World Series. I know people have doubted us for ages, but Jake Bowers has become an incredible young star as a first baseman. Brewers not only win this, Brewers are winning it all. Give them the ring now.
5: Oh, lock it in.
0: Lock it in.
5: Okay. I guess I got to go to the Brewers to win tonight for sure. They're locking them in for the World Series. I think if somebody threw 104 miles per hour in 1930, they would burn them at the stake because they thought they were a witch.
0: I mean, amazing, right?
5: Yeah.
0: All right, what's next?
4: We have the Cubs at the Giants. That's on ABC today, 3 p.m. Eastern. Giants are favored here. Myron, who you have?
0: The Cubs have had one of the weirdest seasons that we've ever seen. I mean, incredible winning streaks. I think still the first team we've ever seen in the first 2 months of a year with a 10-game winning streak and also a 10-game losing streak. Mm-hmm. I think they just lost 18-3 to the Giants, which is like the Cubs bad is terrible. And on the road, I'm not picking against the Giants. Give me the Giants to win that.
5: I'm taking the Cubs because they're unpredictable. as you said, ups and downs. I think they had their down. I would say that their down just happened. I think they bounced back.
0: Okay, I like it. What's next?
4: Sunday Night Baseball. You can hear it right here on ESPN Radio. Coverage starts at 6:30 p.m. Eastern. Rangers at Red Sox. The Red Sox are a slight favorite. Myron, who do you have here?
0: The Rangers are a good example of a team that's just starting to really hit its stride. Now they're getting a little healthy. Corey Seager is back. Josh Jung, I know, has been hitting a couple bombs for them in the last few games. I got to go with the Rangers here on the road, even though the Red Sox are favorite.
5: I'm going Red Sox. They're going to sweep. Give me the Red Sox.
0: Okay.
4: All right, that was baseball. Let's go to UFC tonight. The main event, Ilya Topuria against Justin Gaethje. Topuria is favored. He's minus 470 to win. This is at UFC Freedom 250 in Washington, D.C. Myron, who you got here?
0: I've never seen a forecast that said mosquitoes and gnats could be a problem.
5: Mm-hmm.
0: Lightning in the area could shut this whole thing down.
5: Mm-hmm.
0: There's a 60% chance of a thunderstorm.
5: Mm-hmm.
0: The Weather Channel just put this all out.
5: Mm-hmm.
0: They're basically saying that even though there's this canopy that's supposed to keep the octagon dry, nobody else is safe. Like I said, I'm going to watch it for the spectacle of it, not for the UFC of it, just to see what happens because it just seems so chaotic. It's just a wild event. Ilya Topuria is really good, though. Justin Gaethje is kind of the guy you put in there if you want an exciting fight, but he's also a dude who uses his face too often to block punches, and that's not a good idea against someone like Ilya Topuria. I think Topuria knocks him out in the first round.
5: And this is a UFC. They're in the octagon, right? All that stuff.
0: They're in the octagon on the outside of the first time. So there's a chance a giant mosquito comes in and changes everything.
5: Yeah, it's just ironic that it's a freedom card and everybody's in a cage. But I would say who I think here.
0: Not American either.
5: I would say we're going with Mother Nature is going to win this one. Mother Nature. I don't know what the odds of Mother Nature here. Or God are on the betting odds, but I think we're going to go with Mother Nature to win here.
4: I think that's a good
5: striking
4: bet.
5: Down with furious anger.
0: A bad mosquito bite can change your whole weekend.
5: Yeah, yeah.
0: I mean, I'm talking about like when they get you good.
5: Yeah,
0: like one of those mosquito bites those greedy mosquitoes who are just they're doing Thanksgiving on your shoulder.
5: Yeah,
0: that can change your whole weekend.
5: Yeah.
0: And that could happen tonight.
5: Yeah, trying to swat UFC a mosquito and get knocked out while you're swatting a mosquito is a bad look.
0: It could definitely happen. David Dennis Jr., thanks as always. Incredible work. Coming up, not sure.
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8: Okay, gang. 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
16: It's time to check in with your Minnesota Twins. Going inside the front office, the clubhouse, the minor leagues, the spotlight is on your team. Welcome to Inside Twins.
17: Well, maybe I turn the mic on. That'll work better. Happy Sunday. We're off to a roaring start. The show is Inside Twins. I think my name's still Chris Atterbury. I'm joined by General Manager Jeremy Zoll. Now, that was apropos of kind of how things have gone the last couple of weeks. You think you're rolling, then you're not. But bring the tarp in, maybe. We'll put the tarp on, start this one over in 20 minutes. Our show is Inside Twins, and we do have actually a lot to talk about. And, Jay-Z, you've been doing way too many briefings about injuries. That's kind of been the lion's share of the news of late. And I don't want to get into all the details of all the players and where they are, but I do want to talk about some of the guys actually playing again. And that's the most important factor here. And let's start with pitching, because I think those are the guys that we're looking to get back to the big leagues sooner rather than later, hopefully. And Nick Abel, the fact that he's going to throw another rehab game. So everything's looking good for Mick.
18: Yeah, really encouraged with where Mick's at. Looked awesome last week, or this past week in Toledo. On a three-inning outing, we'll get him up to 65 pitches on Tuesday in St. Paul and keep building. But Mick's chomping at the bit. He recovered really well, had a good bullpen yesterday. So excited about that and feeling like his return is, you know, going to be here sooner rather than later.
17: Biggest thing about Mick, I felt like after he threw, there was like a lightness about him. He was really fighting it. He'd never dealt with an injury in season that wasn't a season-ending deal. And being away from the competition was starting to eat at him a little bit. And, I mean, I know you see this with a lot of players, but it was palpable with Mick Abel that he was himself again on that flight back from Toledo.
18: Yeah, absolutely. Mick is someone that hasn't really dealt with a ton of arm stuff along the way. So when it popped up and then he thought it was, you know, going to be a certain timeline or maybe put his own expectations on it and, you know, it took a little bit longer than he or any of us were hoping. You know, all that stuff, the psychology around rehab is real and something that we talk about a lot with all different guys. So, you know, once you feel like you finally turn a corner, that's always really exciting for everyone. And you know, obviously not rooting for anyone to have to go through those things. But when it's a first time experience like it was for Mick, you got to work through some of those growing pains as well.
17: I'm going to focus on the guys who we've already seen up here who I think can help the club and that you're kind of counting on being a part of this, and that Rojas would be the next guy. He is throwing again?
18: Yeah, so he threw a live BP yesterday down in Fort Myers, two ups and 30 pitches. So we'll get him on a rehab assignment early this coming week in St. Paul and then see how that goes, see where we're at. With the Major League team, trying to figure out exactly where his role slot in and how many pitches we want to get him built out to, but we'll get him out there for a two-up rehab assignment early this week and go from there.
17: You mentioned what the role would be and how it's going to look. The fact is you guys are still trying to figure that out with a lot of guys, and it really can – you can backdate this to the day that Rojas couldn't pitch in Chicago. Suddenly, a very well-laid-out plan that was working gets thrown asunder a little bit. Guys like Mike Paredes have run with the opportunity. He has certainly proven that he can get outs at the major league level. And, again, the question becomes how – and where you use some of these guys. We're still looking at Prelip and trying to make sure that you don't overuse him. But just the availability of an Abel or a Rojas, that gives you, I would think, many more options.
18: Yeah, I think it frees us up in a lot of different ways. You know, the role that Kendry had been filling there, where he was going 50 pitches and sometimes starting, sometimes, you know, following a starter, you know, was giving the bullpen a blow. It was helping us get deeper in games. Obviously, his stuff has really shined through in the outings he has pitched in. And Mikey's done a really admirable job, really awesome story. You know, 18th rounder, grinds his way through, and just someone that, you know, has gone about his business the right way the whole time, and I think shows the value of when you're a strike thrower, like you can compete regardless of the level. But ultimately, he's someone that, you know, we know every time he's pitching, he's not going to go deep in games, and it does put a little more strain on the bullpen, especially with how the turns for the other starters have gone, not getting super deep in games. So it's created a little different pressures, you know, along the way in a variety of different ways.
17: Kind of an under the radar move to add a player to your 40-man roster, Taylor Rashi from the Diamondbacks. They actually signed Max Kepler, so they had to get rid of a guy off of their roster. You picked up Taylor Rashi. He's been at St. Paul. Tell us a little bit about him.
18: Yeah, had the opportunity to make a small trade with Arizona to acquire Taylor. He's someone that has pitched in Triple-A a lot over the last couple years, and he has a really funky mix. It's you know, big north-south mix, and when you look at like his movement plot, you're like, is this a right-handed pitcher or a left-handed pitcher? How far it shifted over? But he's got one of those cut carry fastballs. It's not going to overwhelm you with velocity, but it's a really high arm slot. Think like Josh Colemanter or someone in that vein, maybe a Mike Fiers or something like that. So it's funky. It's a different look, and he's performed well. It's hard to pitch as well as he did in Reno this year, and we have him in St. Paul right now, and he'll, you know, be a depth option for us as we keep working through the pen.
17: And one thing that highlights is just how important that depth is, because on the position player side, as well as on the pitching side, 40-man depth got sapped in a hurry. You went from having a pool of guys you were excited to have the opportunity to move up when the time was right, to really not even have any options to bring guys up.
18: Yeah, there's definitely been a few stretches here where we're looking at, you know, maybe the pen could be short. Are we going to be short or not? And when you have a couple different guys frozen out, like when we sent John Klein down or Cody Funderburk back down, start looking at the names and you're like, there's not actually like a whole host of choices here. Certainly feeling that on the position player side. I think anyone you talk to around the league, you know, whenever you have on roster injuries of guys who are on optional assignment, that's like the most frustrating thing from a roster management perspective, because it makes it a lot harder to work around some of that stuff. But you know, we're trying to figure it out day by day, and a lot of guys are doing well in St. Paul, and you know, hopefully more opportunities along the way for that crew.
17: One of the guys that you've been asked about a lot lately is Kalen Culpepper, and maybe it's more so because like weather holds here and they were in the same draft out of the same league. Kalen's playing really well, doing everything you want him to do, and people are saying, when's he coming, when's he coming, when's he coming? Then he comes out of the game yesterday. What's his status?
18: Yeah, so he left yesterday's game with some glute tightness. Currently day-to-day, he won't be in the lineup for St. Paul today. We'll get a better evaluation on him tomorrow once St. Paul makes it back to the Twin Cities, and he can see our docs and work through all that. But we think it's on the minor side and should just be day-to-day. But ultimately, Casey, you know, since around May 1st, has been swinging it really well. You know, he just got to AAA this year. I've talked about this a lot, but I'll reiterate it. You know, last year, high A half the year, double A half the year. Feel like, you know, for as fast as, you know, some other guys have moved, we've certainly moved Kalen along pretty quickly here and really encouraged with his performance. He's been working really hard on his defense. Our internal numbers are showing a really positive trend line on his shortstop defense, which is a credit to him and our staff for all the work there. But, you know, want to have him keep building on this positive momentum, and we'll take it kind of day by day, week by week.
17: Yeah, still just 61 games at AAA for him, so he is still a very young player in his career. The other guy I want to talk about down there, Walker's playing again. So is Alan Roden. Alan, I know, had a couple of knocks. He's on a minor league rehab assignment. Walker Jenkins hits a home run last night. Both of those guys eventually short term back in St. Paul.
18: Yeah, I think the muscles have already been rained out today as of like 30 minutes ago. So, you know, that's always a little bit of a hurdle when we're working through these rehab assignments and all of that stuff. So, you know, we'll have to sort back through the plan, which is always why these timelines can get a little bit funky. But plan is for Alan to join St. Paul this week, and you know he'll still have to play back to back nine innings and check off some a few other things, even if he's no longer technically on rehab assignment. But he's getting close here, and Walker started his rehab assignment yesterday, had a great game for the muscles, so good to get him back in game action, and we'll work on getting him built back out.
17: All right, Jeremy Zoll is our guest, Twins general manager. We'll take a break. We'll come back. We'll talk about some timelines that front offices utilize throughout the course of a season and where the big league club is as we speak. Next on your home for Twins baseball.
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18: The state of the American League right now, a lot of teams don't really have that answer. So, those calls haven't really picked up. We're all generally keeping in touch with each other, but you hear a lot of like, I need to let this play out further. So, ultimately want to let the results on the field, carry the day and see where we're at. But, that right after July 4th weekend, you got a week of draft meetings, then you have the draft, hits the All-Star break. Coming out of the All-Star break, then you hunker down into trade deadline mode and figuring out where you're at from there.
17: And for the Twins in particular, you and your group, I would think at this point of the season in your perfect script, you would have known more about some of those younger guys. You would have maybe seen an Emma Rodriguez at this point who was burgeoning on forcing your hand into the big leagues when he got hurt. You would have seen more of Walker, who still only played 48 games at AAA, but you've been denied that because of their injury. So does that make the water a little murkier?
18: Yeah, I think a host of things have probably made the water a little murky. And, you know, hopefully, you know, the rehab progressions for a bunch of those guys, like we touched on in the first segment, allow us to, you know, get all the information we can get. And also, you know, we think a bunch of those guys can help us at different points along the way. So, you know, first and foremost, want to do everything we can to get the big league team rolling here. Obviously, this last stretch since around Memorial Day hasn't been the best, but still think there's, you know, a lot of talent in that group. They're fighting every day, every night. We've seen that. And I think, you know, it's like you're trying to find like that one game or that one moment that just gets us rolling, and then see how the rest of the pieces fit in.
17: No question about the fight. There's no question they're well prepared, they're well managed, and that they're in every game. Just a matter of tipping some of those games over. Royce went down, did the work, made some changes. He's come back, and it's palpable that he makes the lineup better when he's in it. That's not just because he had a couple big games when he was a rookie or the big smile, though all of that plays into it. He's just a good hitter, and the more good hitters you stack, the better off you are. Is Matt making similar progress because he's another guy, especially with Ryan out of the lineup, that just deepens what this offensive group can be when he's right?
18: Yeah, totally. I mean, obviously, on you know, huge credit to Royce, went down and you know, basically right away got himself going. You know, took a couple days for the mental reset, had some really productive conversations, personal conversations on his end to enter that assignment in AAA in as good of a headspace as possible. And you know, he got going right away, and you know, that's not that easy when you're struggling like he was at you know, up here. But to get that back and to get him going, and then to see him convert that right back into major league production has been really awesome to see, and certainly helps the lineup a ton. We've seen that over this last week. And in Maddie's case, you know, it's taken a little bit longer. You know, those first maybe couple weeks, it was still a little bit slow. He was still working through some mechanical components of things, mental components of things. And I think over this last maybe 10 to 14 days, you're starting to see him lock in, and it's not just, you know, it's not just a couple homers, seeing some doubles, seeing some really good swing decisions. The strikeout rate is in a pretty managed spot. So I think, you know, certainly a really positive trend line. And I know he's doing everything he can to put himself in a position to help us back here at the major league level.
17: He's a super cerebral hitter. People think he's just a big, strong guy, but he really almost overthinks.
18: That's because you guys are always talking about his cement bones and dinosaur bones.
17: Well, he does have dinosaur bones. There's no question about that. But he also has a swing with a billion moving parts. And I know he's worked at various points to simplify, to change. But I also know that's really hard to do while you're hitting professional pitching at the same time. Is the swing different? Is the swing mostly the same? What has been the emphasis with Matt?
18: Yeah, I think it's been trying to get him back to when he's been at his best, getting him back to that. So I don't think it's the newest version of a swing. It's more getting him back to when he's been at his best at different stretches over the last few years. To your point, really cerebral hitter. And I think he'd be the first to tell you, you know, he was getting into a bit of a tinkering mode on a day-to-day basis up here. So, you know, the more you tinker, the more you're getting further away from your best swings. And, you know, to have that reset and, like, how do we get you consistently into this area of your swing? Not we need to recreate it all over again. When you've been Matty Wallner white hot, this is what it's looked like. How do we get you in that physical space and mental space? And I think we're starting to see that come together.
17: We talk a lot about the defensive stuff with Royce coming back. Oh, my gosh, he's playing here. He's playing at first. Keyshaw's taking balls at first. Luke was taking a couple balls in left field the other day running around. And he has had a difficult go of it defensively at second for whatever reason this year. At the end of the day, though, is it about the bat more than it is about the glove? If they hit, can you find a place for these guys to play?
18: I think that's, you know, the old adage, and I think in general, you know, remains true. When if you're hitting, you know, at the levels we've seen any of the guys you just talked about when they've been at their best, if they're hitting at that level, we'll both find a defensive home, and, you know, the net value of those things tends to still tip into the favor of let's make sure these guys are in the lineup on a day-to-day basis. Obviously, perfect world, you have, you know, all-world defense and all-world offense, but we know every player comes with sets of strengths and weaknesses, and the positional versatility thing, I think, just the ability to give Shelty and the staff as many options as possible, so when in-game moves happen, we can make it flow. If an injury happens, you know, there's different ways to rejigger the roster, and you want to just try to have guys as prepared as possible for all those scenarios.
17: The one guy you moved as part of this early on when Royce went down was Brooks. You moved him to third base. Are you happy with how that's going?
18: Yeah, I think Brooks has been showing really well there. You know, obviously third base takes some pressure off of his range. He's played third in the past. He's played second in the past. So it's not like it was some new position he had to learn. Obviously, anytime a guy gets moved off shortstop, you know, we know that wasn't. That's not something guys are hoping to hear, and Shelty and Brooks had a really productive discussion on all that. But I think, you know, I think it's been a good fit for him, and you know, and that's true at this point. And again, the roster could evolve and change, and we might have to do something different. But over this last stretch, I think that's worked out really well.
17: Well, all of the different moves we're talking about, the communication has been outstanding. I mean, and that's a big difference, and that's a plus, because that's, I think, shown how big of an impact how things are communicated can have on a guy's mindset. And I would say kudos to all involved in all of that so far. So well done on that regard. We got one more segment. The show is Inside Twins. Jeremy Zoll is our guest. Twins taking on the Cardinals today. We'll talk a bit about that next on your home for Twins baseball.
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0: Let's step back in time with this date in Twins history, narrated by Dick Bramer.
1: June 14th, 1991. The Twins were looking to set a club record with their 13th consecutive win as they traveled to Cleveland. Twins ace Jack Morris threw seven innings of shutout baseball as right fielder Shane Mack drove in five runs on three hits.
2: There's a long drive by Shane Mack, a hanging curveball, and he hung it in the left field seats. Grand slam for Shane Mack on the first pitch from the reliever, Rod Nichols, and the Twins now lead it 7-0. It's number five for Shane, and he now has 21 RBIs, five tonight.
1: Prior to their winning streak, the Twins were 5.5 games back, but had now improved their record to 36-25 and cut the division lead down to two games.
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17: Our show is Inside Twins. Chris Atterbury alongside Jeremy Zoll. The Twins taking on the Cardinals today, trying to win a series in so many ways. Jay-Z, this series has been typical for the entire season. Hard fought, back and forth. You know, think you're out, you're not out, you're back in it, and you end up having to play a rubber match. And again, it seems like every day, late and close, every day, late and close, which is a testament to the guys and the way that they fought. Just got to tip some more of those over into the win column. This Cardinals seems a fun little team, though. This is a good baseball team. When you look down as a roster builder and you saw that hitters 7, 8, 9, and 1 were all rookies in game one of the series, were you thinking, wow?
18: Yeah, I think, you know, the Cardinals, obviously, it's not a team that we end up playing. You know, you get them once over the course of the year with the new schedule stuff. You're not always super dialed in on those teams. Obviously, the way they went about the offseason and trading away guys like Sonny and Wilson Contreras, you know, who knows exactly how their year is going to go. And then as the series is approaching closer, it's like, man, they're really outkicking their coverage. And you start digging in on why. Obviously, Jordan Walker's, you know, resurgence here among other things has been you know, a big boon for them. And they've had a lot of really good stories. So it'll be a good rubber match today. Looking forward to seeing Taj get back out there and compete here.
17: Jordan Walker is a great example for everyone, players, fans, everybody. It's not a linear path. Here was a guy who had all the tools, two-time player of the year in a baseball-rich state, had some success early, got to the big leagues early. You could see it, had a total reset, came back, and has made himself into an all-star caliber player.
18: Yeah, I think it speaks to just like this idea where, you know, whether it's publicly, the media, internally, all these things, like trying to draw conclusions at any given time. Oh, this guy is going to be excellent. This guy is struggling, and it should be written off. And they're all points in time. I remember going to see Cedar Rapids at Peoria, you know, going way back, and it's Mason Winn at shortstop, Jordan Walker at third base, and you're like, man, these two guys are going to be a problem for a long time. And you look up a couple of years later, oh, maybe Walker isn't going to turn into anything. Now he's doing what he's doing. And that nonlinear path, we talk about it a lot with our players in the minor leagues, with our staff along the way. And I think it's important to keep that in mind before you get too focused on any 1, 2, 3 week stretch or something like
17: now,
18: that.
17: That giant at third base, I cannot even imagine. He'd block out the sun. 6'6", 250. That is
18: the arms on that left side were impressive to watch for a few days there.
17: Went through that one the other day to get buck 97 from deep short. Wasn't even in the right spot and still threw a perfect strike. And Walker averages about 96 on his throws from right field. Taj Bradley, he was great performing at an all-star level. He had the pec thing. Now the stuff there, but he just can't seem to zone it in. This is not new. He's done this at times throughout his career. Is there a magic formula to try to get the guy back in the strike zone? Because when he's in the zone, he's really, really good.
18: Yeah, no doubt. I mean, you know, coming back from the IL stint, he pitched really well in Boston. So, you know, we're optimistic that he was just going to kind of not miss a beat. And these last few, you know, the walks in command have, you know, been more of a challenge, and you know, it has caused him to not be able to get super deep in games. But I know he's working hard on it, and you know, there's at any given time it could be, do we change the usage slightly? You know, what's the in-between work in his bullpens? He had a really good bullpen the other day. Him and Pete have, you know, a couple small mechanical tweaks to keep an eye on, but you know, optimistic that he's going to keep it going here.
17: I need some length from him today too.
18: Always. Anytime the starters can go deep, you feel good. You want your starters to go deep, and you know, hopefully we get that today.
17: All right, Jay-Z, appreciate it. Hopefully no more injury updates from you for a little bit. That's Jeremy Zoll, Twins general manager, joining us on Inside Twins. You're the first leg of the race. We've got the pregame lineup card coming up. You're going to want to catch Dan Gladden and Terry Pendleton. They go back in time. They go back to the 87 series. They go back to the 91 series. And they're going to talk behind the batting cage. And then we're going to have Taj Bradley and the Twins take on Michael McGreevy and the Cardinals. It's all coming up, and it's all coming up on your home for Twins baseball.
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23: It's a Sunday rubber game from Target Field. The St. Louis Cardinals wrap up their trip to Minnesota as the Twins try and finally get a series win against the upstart National League Central. There was a bit of a chill in the air this morning, but it is sunny, it's warming up, and we've got some young righties going head-to-head on the mound this afternoon. This is the Menards pregame lineup card. I'm John Vitas. Chris Atterbury and Dan Gladden going to join us here in just a moment. The Twins have a chance to win just their second series out of the last six today, and the Cardinals, meanwhile, are trying to hang on to the top wild card spot in an NL race that sees eight teams within 4.5 games of each other. Let's look back at yesterday's game in our Twins Rewind. The Cardinals were trying to avenge their loss from Friday night, and early on, they had Connor Prelip's number. Ivan Herrera hit a long two-run homer in the first, and St. Louis had a 2-0 lead just two batters in. Pedro Pajes and Mason Winn each drove in runs in the second inning, and it was 4-0 Cards after two. But the Twins battled back, and it was the long ball that got them in the game. Byron Buxton hit number 22 in the fourth, and then in the same inning, Royce Lewis homered for the second consecutive day, and the margin was 4-2. After a Ryan Kreidler walk in the fifth, Luke Keyshaw blasted just his second homer of the season, and we were all knotted up at four. Prelip was able to get through six innings and keep the game tied, and then Justin Lawrence entered for the seventh. He struck out the first two batters and then allowed the second homer of the day for Herrera. With the Cardinals now up one, Lawrence then hung a slider to Jordan Walker.
24: 2-0 pitch. Swung on and clobbered. Deep left field. See you later. It's going to knock the grandstand over. Jordan Walker unloads to left field. Back-to-back home runs at 6-4 Redbirds. My goodness, is he a strong man.
23: And we're going to hear from that strong man a little bit later in the show. That was his 18th of the year, and the Cardinals weren't done in that inning. Newt Barr and Burleson both singled. In came Travis Adams, and Blaze Jordan cleared the bases with his first major league home run, and it was 9-4 Cardinals. The Twins got a run in each of the eighth and the ninth, but it was not enough as St. Louis leveled the series with a 9-6 win. Taj Bradley will be on the mound this afternoon for the Twins, trying to snap a rough stretch. Bradley has matched a career-high worst with three consecutive outings of four runs or more. He's also walked 10 batters in those three outings in just 13 innings. This is the first start he's made this season with an ERA over four. 25-year-old righty Michael McGreevy gets the start for St. Louis after a so-so start to his big league career last season. McGreevy has emerged as an excellent piece in the Cardinals' rotation this year. His ERA has settled into a tidy 2.99, and he notched consecutive quality starts the last time out against the Reds. He does not miss many bats, just in the 15th percentile in strikeout rate, but he'll throw the kitchen sink at you with six different offerings and has had great success with his sinker and changeup. The sinker is only 90 miles an hour, but opponents hitting just 191 against it. The batting average is even lower against the changeup, a pitch he throws 21% of the time, and has gotten the most strikeouts of any of his offerings this season. Well, as we're getting ready for first pitch, let's bring in Chris Atterbury and Dan Gladden as we are at the park, courtesy of Treasure Island Resort and Casino. And, guys, we've seen the best and the worst of Taj Bradley at times this year. But, Danny, it seems like that pec injury maybe has had some lingering effects, maybe got out of a rhythm a little bit. What's the key for Bradley to get out of this funk where he just seems to be throwing a lot of pitches early in games?
0: Well, I think he's moved well past that pec injury that he had that put him on the IL for a little bit. He's had enough bullpen sessions. He's had enough starts since then. It's just a matter of being able to locate his pitches and to be able to pitch ahead in the count, because he does have some swing and miss pitches. Lately, though, got hurt by the long ball against Detroit, gave up three home runs, four to the Tampa Bay Rays. On the year, Bradley's given up nine home runs. Seven of those have come in just two games. So he does keep the ball in the ballpark. You got to be careful here. This is a team that's hitting the ball in the seats.
24: Yeah, they've been really hitting the ball in the seats. I think one thing that helps Taj today is this team swings. We saw them come out swinging early against Connor Prelip. The teams where Bradley has really struggled, because he's not in the zone, teams just take, and then he gets behind, and then he has to figure out how to get back into counts. I think these guys for the Cardinals, talented team, I think they'll swing at some of those borderline pitches. I think they've got a little more chase, and hopefully he can use that to his advantage.
0: Yeah, I think they're going to go the other way. I think that they're going to be aggressive, but balls in the zone, and they may wait him out a little bit to see if he can establish his command. So curious to see. We'll determine this probably the first couple of innings watching St. Louis.
24: I think the first inning's huge, too, because the Twins have been playing from behind for the better part of 10 days. What is it, like 8 of the last 11 games they've given up a first inning run? I think that wears you out. I think the Twins to play from the lead today, and Taj, I think, will get confidence from that and take it and run with it.
23: And the Twins are hitting right now, too, even though they lost by three yesterday. They hit three more homers. I think they have four games now in June with three homers or more. One theme on the show today is the theme that hitters might need some time to finally impact the big league roster, the big league lineup, and put up numbers. We're going to hear from Jordan Walker later. We heard from Royce Lewis yesterday. We heard about Matt Wallner on Inside Twins with Chris and Jay-Z just moments ago. Danny, you played in the big leagues and had a lot of success over many years. Why is it that for guys like Walker and some guys that the Twins have had lately and in years past, sometimes you need maybe two full seasons of at-bats to finally reach your potential?
0: Well, I think it all comes down to the confidence that you have in your ability and the success that you have out on the field. Remember Jock Jones used to always tell me, because they tried to rush him, and he goes, Danny, you can't rush maturity. You just have to slowly kind of build that. And I think that's where you're at with Walker here. It's taken him some time and some failures, but also some criticism from people around him about trying to challenge these guys. One thing a coach has to do is motivate his players, and that comes in different forms. So maybe, you know, they had to have a sit-down with him. He took their advice and doing some things now, knowing that the talent that he has and the money you can make in this game if you perform at that level.
24: The other thing to remember is every player is different. You can't just say, well, Kevin McGonigal's good right away. How come our guy isn't good right away? Everybody's different. Every swing is different. Every mindset is different. Every environment is different. Rare is the player who comes up, is awesome right away, and just stays awesome their whole career. If that was the case, Danny, this game would be a whole lot easier, but it's not. It's a really hard game to play.
0: You know what, though? When you draft players, especially first-round, second-round guys, can't miss on those guys.
24: No.
0: They've got to come through the system, and they got to have some success. And you reward them by moving them up. Challenge them at the next level. Go from A to double A. Go from A to triple A to find out where your talent is because, you know, the better players are at the higher levels. So you find out a little bit earlier where you're at with the person you drafted.
1: And, of course, more patience with guys who are first and second rounders, too, and that tends to pay off in the long run because that talent obviously there to be drafted so high. Great discussion, great insight, Danny, Chris. We appreciate it. We'll see you here coming up in just a little bit. We have been at the park thanks to Treasure Island Resort and Casino, the exclusive casino partner of the Minnesota Twins. 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It's been an up-and-down season for Taj Bradley, and Derek Shelton believes a potential turnaround today starts with belief.
2: Yeah, I think it's more just regaining the confidence a little bit. Off to a good start, has an unfortunate injury, you know, and then has hit some, you know, roadblocks or bumps in the road. And I think the thing we have to remember with Taj is he doesn't have a ton of major league experience, and just want him to go out and trust his stuff and, you know, have that smile back a little bit that he showed earlier.
1: Yeah, like Danny just said, got to get that confidence flowing. Hopefully we'll see the smile as the outing goes along. We'll have a little bit more on Taj when we come back, as well as a couple of rehab updates on some key pitching pieces. We'll head over, as we mentioned, to the Cardinals side to learn a lesson or two from Jordan Walker's incredible comeback season. And it's a Sunday, which means Danny goes behind the batting cage, and he's going to talk to a guy who we always seem to have the upper hand against. That's all today here on your home for Twins Baseball.

0: the Glass Doctor in Bemidji.
1: Hi. I found a toy dinosaur over on the playground by Smith Street. It had this phone number on it, and, well, I just wanted to make sure the dinosaur made it back to its little owner.
2: Yeah. Hi. 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
6: We are live on the Menards pregame lineup card, getting ready for the series finale between the Twins and Cardinals, a series brought to you by Celsius. 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Derek Shelton met with the media in his office this morning and fielded a few questions about Taj Bradley, including one about his personality.
7: I think the thing I found out about him in spring training is he is a very simple kid in the way he thinks, and I mean that in a positive way. He doesn't overthink things. He doesn't make excuses on things. He just wants to go out and pitch, and I love the accountability factor.
6: And while Taj is trying to change his recent results, Byron Buxton is not. He's back in center field today, and he's hit 5 homers in his last 7 games, and one of them caught Derek's attention.
7: The other night, the homer he hit the center, maybe the best swing I've ever seen him take. And I told him that. Like, that ball came off the bat. I thought it was going to go to right center. You don't see people hit line drives, especially here, out of the ballpark to center field. I can't quantify why it's doing that, but damn, it looks good. Okay.
6: Yeah, it does. Buxton is already closing in on the Target Field single-season record for homers. He's at 13. The record is 21, and we still have well over half a season left. Well, we are ready to go behind the batting cage. Dan Gladden and Terry Pendleton relive their World Series battles and more next on your home for Twins baseball.
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4: The Menards pregame lineup card wraps up a fun interleague series against the Cardinals, one that will always bring back fond memories of the first World Series championship in 1987. And for this week's Behind the Batting Cage, Dan Gladden dialed up a foe from the series, 15-year MLB vet Terry Pendleton. The conversation went 23 minutes, and we'll bring you more of it throughout the season. But today's episode starts where Terry's career began with the St. Louis Cardinals. It's brought to you by Coordinated Business Systems.
5: Well, it's Behind the Batting Cage segment. Terry Pendleton, a former St. Louis Cardinal, Atlanta Brave, five-time World Series, I guess should say player, or went to five World Series. But Terry, what's going on? Let our listeners know here. What's Terry Pendleton doing today?
6: Well, I'm retired chasing grandbabies around. I officially retired this past October. I was working at Braves minor league for 8 years and with their big league club for 16 years, but officially retired, and I'm at home literally chasing grandbabies every day and having a good time with it, but just trying to enjoy the family. You know, our life in baseball, we're never at home when we want to be or should be, so this is a time for me to kind of regroup and spend some time at home.
5: Some of your favorite memories as a baseball player, and I know that you probably look back in 1984, in particular July 18th, your major league debut.
6: That was very interesting because, you know, you get in the Cardinal organization, and when I came in, I was a second baseman, and my dream was to be able to turn double play with Ozzie Smith. You know, wow.
5: Yeah.
6: That'd be my dream, big league, and turn double play with Ozzie Smith. Well, the year 1984, before I got to the big league that spring, they moved me from second to third, somewhere I didn't want to play. So, you know, that opportunity, I still had that drive to become a big leaguer and go work at it, but I got to the big league finally in July, and then Ozzie Smith was hurt, and Chris Spire was a shortstop, and I'll never forget this. I get in, I go through everything. Whitey Herzog calls me in his office, says, "You're playing today, kid. You're hitting six. Go out and have a good time. Listen, if you don't play well, don't worry about it. You will be back, so don't worry about it." And I was like, okay, relief. So I go out on the field for our first workout, and I walk over, and I finally meet – I was out early. Chris Spire comes out, and I meet him. I watched him as a Giant, you know, in our Fresno days, playing in Fresno State, watching the San Francisco Giants. I got to watch Chris Spire play short. So I finally get to meet Chris Spire, and I'm fired up about that. And he shakes my hand, and he looks at me, and he says, "Kid, congratulations. It just gets tougher from here." And I went, oh, my God. Just spoiled my whole debut, so to speak, man. What in the world is he talking about? So, but I learned later, you know, it got tougher only when you did not put the work in, you know. And that's what he meant. It gets tougher. You got to work your butt off. You're here now. You got to work your butt off to stay here. So I understood it after a while. But that first him dropping that on me, it's like, oh, my, what have I gotten into here? But it was exciting. It was nerve-wracking but exciting that first day.
5: Yeah, I looked it up July 18th. It was against the Giants, and I happened to be on that team. And just looking at our careers, we've kind of mirrored one another. Both of us went to Fresno State, played in that Texas League there. Always kind of coming up together around the same time. You make your debut. I'm on the other team. You go 3-for-5 with an RBI. I happen to go 3-for-5 with two RBIs. But in the 11th inning, your Daryl Porter hits a grand slam to beat us.
6: Yeah, you know, it's funny. I remember that because I walked up to the plate in that inning with the bases loaded and one out going, you can be the hero. This is like Hey, think about this. This is what we did all our lives, yep. Even as a little kid. We're in the park playing, and we can't wait to get in that situation, man. You know, bottom of the ninth or whatever it is.
5: We dream of that as kids.
6: Yes, yes, yes. And I'm walking up to the plate going, yes, here it is. Relax, you knucklehead. Relax, relax. And I end up hitting, I don't even remember how I hit. I think I had a chopper to third or that. You guys had the infield in, and you didn't double me at first. And then Porter hits the grand slam behind me to win it. So I was fired up. We won the ball game. I had a pretty good debut. But that always remains in my mind. Man, you could have the game winner, the first big league game, you know.
5: Let's switch gears here and go to the World Series, because that's kind of always another kid's dream, is to get to the World Series. You happen to do it with the St. Louis Cardinals, came into town here. What are your thoughts, memories that the Cardinals-Twins World Series in 87?
6: I was in a situation for me where I didn't get to play much. I was hurt. I had pulled the oblique going first to third in that seven-game playoff against the Giants there. I pulled an oblique, so I definitely could not play in that series. I barely pinch hit. I think I had two pinch hit appearances that I can remember in 87. I struck out lefty on lefty, but the other time I bunted, I sacrificed bunted. In another situation. So I didn't get to play. That was a series, Tom Lawless, you know, his world-famous home run bat flip. You know, that's because my rear end was on the bench watching, and he was playing third.
5: Hey, Terry, I got to tell you about that home run, because he hit it to left field, and I went back to the wall, and it hit a pillar over the fence and deflected and hit the bill of my cap. And it dented it, and I go, I got lucky right there. And then I saw it later, Wallace flipping his bat that – you know, people talk about showboating today. We were showboating back then as well.
6: Yeah, there were times to, and there were times not to, and we both know there were guys you never even thought about doing that against,
5: right?
6: Because you wouldn't wear it well after that the next few at bat.
5: Hey Terry, I appreciate your time here today. You enjoy the rest of the summer down there, and take care of those grandkids.
6: You too, Glad. It's a pleasure hearing from you again, my brother. You take care of yourself and enjoy the family also.
5: All right, Terry. Thank you very much.
7: And Danny and Terry went on to talk about the 91 World Series when Pendleton was in a Braves uniform. Of course, Terry made some recent claims about the Twins cheating at the old Metrodome using fans to influence the ball. Danny addresses those comments with Terry in a future episode this season. 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We're going to head to the Cardinals clubhouse to get the Jordan Walker story next, but first, it's our Sunday spot. 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
7: It's time for this week's Salvation Army Sunday Spotlight. Today, we are joined by Captain Josh Polanco, who first began his journey with the Salvation Army more than 20 years ago and is currently its Twin Cities Commander, amongst other titles, responsible for operations here in the Twin Cities. Josh, thank you for joining us.
9: Thank you for having me.
7: Of course, the Salvation Army is known for its red kettles, its thrift stores, but it's a lot more than just that. For the folks tuning in, can you explain the other services that the Salvation Army offers?
9: Yeah, so I like to say that at every Salvation Army, there's a lot that happens behind those doors, from emergency assistance, whether it's food shelves or housing support, youth development programs, disaster services. And an interesting fact, we also meet holistic needs of families. So we do have also a church that does worship services in some of our locations.
7: Now, we've been fortunate enough to get to know a lot of folks involved with the Salvation Army and see all the amazing ways that it impacts our community. Now, we know the Salvation Army has dealt with several challenges over the last 6 years. Why do you remain passionate about the Salvation Army?
9: Well, first of all, my family experienced the Salvation Army ministry when I was little. 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
7: 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Cardinals outfielder Jordan Walker is a walking billboard for patience. Debuting at just 20 years old in 2023, Walker experienced some immediate success, but then fell hard. Between 2024 and 2025, he hit just .211 with a .595 OPS and a combined 162 games. His OPS plus was 68 and his WAR was negative 2.5. He had become synonymous with the team's struggles. Fans clamored for him to be sent down, and manager Ollie Marmol even made some public comments about Walker not putting in the proper preparation. But at the same time, Marmol said he wasn't even close to giving up on the former first-round pick, who had always shown tantalizing tools. But out of relative nowhere, Walker has exploded into stardom in 2026. He enters today tied for the major league lead with 56 runs batted in. He's batting right around .300 and hit the second hardest homer against the Twins in 11 seasons yesterday. Marmol has seen adjustments from Walker both physically and mentally to complete this turnaround.
10: Yeah, I think there's been a real change in mechanics and approach and the combination of those two things. You throw on a layer of real confidence and you're seeing a different player.
7: Walker says that in general, the key to his success this year has been getting comfortable in the box. Basically, the exact same thing Royce Lewis said during this segment yesterday. But to get there, it's been a process. Jordan admitted he's been through it, and the comfort he enjoys now started by winning the battle between the ears.
11: I mean, these guys are the best of the best. I mean, it's, I don't even know how to explain it. These guys throw 100, and they throw it on the corner, and it's moving. They have three different fastballs. I mean, hitting's so tough, but also it's like a mental aspect, because not only is it physically tough, I mean, mentally you have to have the confidence in yourself to know that you can hit it, and that's a whole different battle. And I think that people just, I when I was first coming up, didn't realize how much of it was, of a mental battle it was in the big leagues. That's something I definitely had to learn.
7: Manager Marmol could see that mental battle happening for Jordan the last couple years, but he knew it was important to keep the bigger picture in mind.
10: At times, you do have to be patient because this game's hard. And at the big league level, man, it's one thing to get here. It's another thing to stay here. And once they find out what you're good at, what you're not good at, they're pretty relentless about attacking you a certain way until you can prove differently. So some hitters, it takes longer. And it's important to try to stay on track from a confidence standpoint. And that's the ins and outs of where it could go sideways. There's some years with Jordan, man, where he took a beating, and mentally it took a real toll on him. So to see him out there again, having fun and competing and producing to the degree that he is, it's awesome. So that part of it's been a lot of fun.
7: A real honest breakdown there from the St. Louis skipper on what the last 2 years have been like for Walker, and interesting to hear him throw out how other teams will attack you relentlessly to exploit your flaws. Walker, too, mentioned how much of a role the opponent played in his struggles, and that's what makes this story so relatable. Hitters fail 70% of the time, and young hitters will take their lumps. So as the banner example of a guy who bottomed out and then found an elite level, is there any advice Jordan would offer some of the younger Twins hitters who may be going through tough times?
11: I don't know if I'm the guy to be asking about advice. I haven't quite made it yet, but if I were to say something, I'd just keep your head up. I mean, I went through it, man. It was tough. We just got to keep going forward and realize why you love the game and, you know, have faith in your teammates. That definitely helped me. So.
7: Some great perspective there, and a great reminder again to be patient, because it might take a couple years before a hitter fully meets his potential. And for those maybe thinking about Luke Keyshaw's recent skid, it would probably be a good time to point out that his average and OPS are higher than Walker's were at the same age last season and the year before. 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Chris and Danny are with you next here on your home for Twins baseball.
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18: Three, and the Knicks have the lead with 3:40 to go. Brunson leaning in, gives the Knicks the lead back on a 15-footer. 45 points for Jalen Brunson. Knicks lead by 2. We go under a minute to play.
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18: 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Wemby floats for 3. No good with 1 second to go. It's over. At long last, for the first time in 53 years, the New York Knicks are the world champ.
20: It's happening, Knicks fans. It's happening. It's been 53 years. But for this moment, it was well worth the wait. A playoff run that'll go down in history. 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
21: The New York Knicks are NBA champions for the third time in franchise history, the first time in 53 years. This is Game Day on ESPN Radio. You heard him on the call last night, Mark Kestisher. Joining us here now on Game Day. Kesty, thanks for giving us your time here on what I'm sure was a wild night. I want to look at this from a broadcast perspective first, all right? As a play-by-play guy and certainly a national broadcast, such a huge moment like the New York Knicks are about to win the championship, what are those moments like for the play-by-play guy having a pretty good idea you're about to have the final call of a championship win?
22: Yeah, guys, good afternoon. And look, I'd be lying to you if I didn't think, you know, I'm starting to think about it as the series goes on. You like to be fresh and call what's in the moment, but I do think on some level, at least for me, I feel like there's a weight of expectation for myself. How are you going to tie the bow on something extraordinary like last year, Oklahoma City winning its first championship, or the Celtics, you know, adding an 18th banner, or the Milwaukee Bucks a few years ago hadn't won in 50 years. And then as a child of the Northeast and realizing, you know, I was 5 years old when Red Holdsman delivered, you know, the 1973 championship. And I don't remember watching it or in most cases listening to it, because I don't even know if it was on live or tape delay back in those days. But having been to the Garden so many times and seeing those two lonely banners for over a half century, you know, just gives you pause to think, let's get it right. And so you have a decent idea of what it is. And it was kind of cool that we really didn't know till like the last possession, you know, that this was about to end. You know, San Antonio felt like they were in it until, you know, about 10 seconds to go. And then you realize, here it comes. And then, you know, whatever comes out of your mouth, as I always say, I just hope I was speaking English.
21: It's not very common that the national voice is also the local voice of a team, and that was the case this year with the voice of the NBA, Mike Breen, who, of course, also for many years has been the voice of the New York Knicks. Did you get a chance to run into him after the game?
22: I did. As a matter of fact, Zaz, I made a point. I was watching him from across the way. We were actually on the complete opposite side of him broadcasting in San Antonio. And I waited about 20 minutes because he had a lot of people coming up to him. He still had some responsibilities. But as soon as he got out of the table and walked out onto the floor, that was the first time I went out on the floor and made it a point to just go over to him and shake his hand and just say, look, I know you've been a Knicks fan your entire life. I know you've been a Knicks broadcaster since the 90s. It's also not an easy place to be the national broadcaster of record, who's, you know, supposed to be right down the middle for both teams, and he is. But knowing what it meant to him, it was great to just, you know, for 30 seconds, just chat, say congratulations, enjoy the moment. And he called a lot of bad basketball the last few decades. And so to get that opportunity, I'm so happy for him.
21: It's an incredible credit to him, isn't it, where in all sports, in all of our major North American sports here, when we get to the championship round, you have the fan bases who are in the championship game or the championship series who blame the play-by-play guy that he's biased toward one team or the other. When in this case, Mike Breen is literally the voice of the New York Knicks, and I didn't hear any of that.
22: That is total credit to Mike, who is one of the greatest broadcasters of all time, one of the greatest human beings of all time, and, you know, I know it. That's who he is. I know he cares so deeply for the league and for the San Antonio Spurs, in addition to the New York Knicks. And I think that's what makes Mike so great, is that I think folks realize he loves basketball. He has loved it his entire life. He has lived it as a broadcaster. And, you know, the team itself, I know New York is across the chest, but I've heard from so many people in this run the last few weeks that this is a likable team. You know, usually I hate anything from New York. I love this team. And you could watch a Mike Breen and Walt Clyde Frazier broadcast, and you may not like the home team, but to me, you know, I love listening to that local broadcast because I know it's going to be fair and unbiased. So I think Mike Breen kind of epitomizes that. He brings that to the national microphone. And I haven't heard the playback of the television game yet, so, you know, I can't say what went on last night, but I can just assume that it was, you know, slanted, obviously, toward the Knicks as they're about to win a championship. I'm sure it also had plenty of San Antonio Spurs as they had that double-digit lead for the fifth straight game. But when he brought it home, you know, I've heard the final call. He certainly did it more than justice. That's a historical call for the New York Knicks franchise.
21: Mark Kestisher, he was on the call last night, the voice of the NBA on ESPN Radio, here with us Game Day on ESPN Radio. You know, it's the first Knicks championship in 53 years, so it's the first Knicks championship that I've seen in my lifetime, and we're talking about a team that for a couple of decades now has been miserable. I found it, it was a strange viewing experience, for me at least, when the final buzzer sounded and the New York Knicks are NBA champions. It was an odd viewing experience to me.
22: I totally get that because it's, I don't know if that's a New York thing, If it's an Eastern Conference thing, I'm not sure where that falls for you. But I do think there are teams that come along, and despite, as we say, the laundry that they wear, they're so easy to root for. I'm a kid from upstate New York who really doesn't have any fandom left with any sports, but I didn't like any Boston team growing up. Disliked them all. And, you know, when the Boston Celtics of, you know, 2015 and on, and, you know, their runs to the Eastern Conference Finals and the 22 finals that they lost, the 24 championship that they won, you know, I really appreciated the parquet, the people of New England, the franchise and the guys who built it. So, you know, I think if you don't have a dog in the fight and you have that kind of appreciation and viewing experience, I think that speaks to the people who built the team and the people that run the team, that they did it right. And the Knicks did it right this year, and it all worked out for them. They made some very tough choices, including firing their head coach after the conference finals run last year. But Mike Brown was the right guy at the right time. And Jalen Brunson put himself not only in Knicks lore, but, I mean, basically Springfield, Massachusetts, 5 years after he's done.
21: You know, for Rick Brunson, we've heard the stories, Knicks assistant coach, former New York Knick, for Rick Brunson to train his son the way that he trained his son his entire childhood, teenage years, and then they're both in New York and bringing a championship to the city for the first time in 53 years. It really feels to me, Kesty, like one of the all-time great American sports stories.
22: It really is. And one of the lasting images that I'll have of the immediate aftermath of the championship was literally Rick and Jalen Brunson met and had that first hug right in front of Doris and PJ and myself. I mean, that's just where they met up. And you could see the emotion on Jalen's face because, as you said, you know, it's not like Jalen was a child prodigy. You know, Rick worked him hard. And, you know, Jalen's not the most athletic guy, but man, is he smart, and man, is his footwork amazing. And all those years, it's not for everyone. You know, we see it all the time. Sports burnout, you know, especially when you have a parent who is a professional player. And, you know, Jalen didn't get tremendous size, but his game, he stuck with it. You know, he didn't go in the first round, even after being the National College Player of the Year and two championships at Villanova, and, you know, worked his way to the Knicks, took less money with New York, and they built the right pieces around him. And when they were teetering, and they teetered a lot in this series, in the fourth quarter, Jalen Brunson comes in. I think they were down 9 with about 8 minutes to play in the game, and then he runs off 13 straight points. And the one you'll remember is the drive by Wembanyama and just beating that long arm for a bucket. It's special. It had to be incredibly special for Rick Brunson, you know, who wasn't a star, but played on the 99 runners-up for the Knicks in the 99 finals. And for the father to see all the work he put into the son, and for the son to go through all that work and stay with it and then play for the father, I can't imagine how amazing that was last night and will be all the way through the Canyon of Heroes.
21: One more for you here, Kesty. I saw a picture post-game, you know, when all the players are taking their pictures with the trophy, and there's one picture where Jalen Brunson is holding the Finals MVP trophy, and with him is Patrick Ewing, holding the Larry O'Brien trophy together. And to me, that is such an unbelievable photo to see Patrick Ewing holding that Larry O'Brien trophy. Did you see anything after the game last night that was especially interesting to you?
22: Yeah, you know, it was really cool, and I didn't see that one live. I saw that picture, too. But to see Walt Clyde Frazier on the floor after the game talking about this Knicks team, and he's, you know, the only guy who was in San Antonio with two Knicks rings, you know, coming into that game last night. John Starks, Patrick Ewing, Charles Oakley. You know, it's the team was a family, and the former players, you know, are also a family. And even, you know, I'm sure people get tired of all the celebrities, you know, who are traveling back and forth, but they're their own family, you know, with Spike Lee and company. And so it was this like little traveling circus, you know, of people that come together and love Knicks basketball, love Madison Square Garden. And just to see I think I call the generational drought. It's multi-generational drought. And the multiple generations of Knicks fans and Knicks stars were all there last night. To see them come together after the game, it was a truly special moment. Regardless of what happens to the Knicks from this time forward, they'll always have the 2026 Knicks, the never say die Knicks, home road doesn't matter, pulled off a championship and one that will be remembered for a long time.
21: It's an historic night in American sports last night as the New York Knicks are NBA champions for the first time in 53 years. Kesty, excellent job. Thanks for giving us some of your time here today. Get some rest.
22: Appreciate it, Zaz. Going to shut down the voice for a couple of weeks, and we'll see you at the draft.
21: Jonathan Zaslow and Tim Welsh here. Excellent job by Mark Kestisher. 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
0: Kerr keeps it. Here's Pippen. Pippen outside the arc on the left. Eight on the shot. Hands back Jordan. Here's six on the shot. Jordan keeps the dribble. Jordan fights. Jordan hits Kerr. Kerr, 18-footer, good!
19: And we're just getting started. The NBA is on ESPN Radio.
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23: Hey, it's Evan Cohen. Coming up Monday, the New York Knicks win Game 5 and are NBA champions for the first time in 53 years. Where does this championship run rank in recent history? 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

0: Brunson leaning in, gives the Knicks the lead back on a 15-footer. 45 points for Jalen Brunson.
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0: 53 years, the New York Knicks are the world champs.
1: It's a surreal feeling. 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
7: Well, that's exactly what they did. They went home as champions. The New York Knicks became the eighth different team in 8 years to win an NBA Finals. It's primetime here on ESPN Radio, the ESPN app, Sirius XM, Channel 80. John Michaels alongside Ryan Hollins as we now talk about the Knicks, where they are. Can they become a dynasty? Because that's what you do less than 24 hours after a team wins a title. Can they become a dynasty? Or are dynasties now dead in the NBA, Ryan? Because you look back, Golden State made four straight finals from 2016 through 2019. They won two of those NBA championships in 17 and 18. And they made five straight years of the NBA Finals. They made it 15 all the way through 19. But since then, it's been Golden State, then Toronto, then the Lakers, then Milwaukee, Golden State again, Denver, Boston, Oklahoma City, and the Knicks. It feels like the age of dynasty in the NBA is out the window.
8: Yeah, that's the way it seems so far. And I would say the biggest factor there is the talent pool of the NBA has gotten a lot deeper. Mm-hmm. If you go star for star, there's stars in every decade. There's special players that generational players, better yet, that you don't see. But now the role players can make shots that were only allowed for superstars.
7: Right.
8: Your role players weren't hitting double through the legs, step back three over a contested hand. These are common shots that the role players now hit. Heck, the big men are hitting these shots. Have you just watched Wimby and Karl Anthony Towns? So the talent pool of the league has gotten better, and that's why it's hard to just look at one team and say that they're going to win it. And with the pace of the game, this might be a little controversial here. I'm going to say it. The pace of the game can breed more injuries. So now you don't have the same sustainability that you had in the pace. When you're playing at a 100-point pace, there's less injuries in the game. Not as fun to watch, but there's less injuries. When you're playing at a 120-point pace, there's going to be more injuries. There's more actions. The floor is more spread. It's a more skilled game. But again, that pace can bring Achilles, hamstrings, and other types of injuries, which has completely changed the landscape of the league.
7: Yeah, the other part to it, is the tax aprons, the first apron, the second apron. It was all designed to make the league have more parity. They wanted to punish teams for continuing to spend over the cap. Like, you look at the Knicks already for next year. They do have some second apron space. The problem is Mitchell Robinson is an unrestricted free agent. Landry Shamet, who came up huge in the postseason, an unrestricted free agent. Jordan Clarkson didn't play that well, didn't play a lot of minutes, but to go back just to get you through a regular season, he's an unrestricted free agent. So how much money can they provide when you're already going to be spending $57 million next year on Cat, $42.5 million on OG. You're going to be spending $37 million on Jalen Brunson, $33 million on Mikal Bridges, and then $20 million on Josh Hart. So they've got a lot of money already tied up. David Dennis, he was on with Matt and Myron, and he talked about other franchises. Can they build a team like the Knicks have built them?
9: I think the Knicks are an anomaly. What makes this tough is that the two instances when you have guys of smaller size win championships, they have one thing in common, yeah. Is your best player was on a bargain. The Warriors were built around the fact that Stephen Curry was not a max guy, or a super max guy, I should say. He was not a super max dude. He was on a bargain because of the ankle injuries. Jalen Brunson came in. He was not a max guy when he came on, and he is somebody who took a pay cut. So yeah. That is what's difficult to do. That requires a level, which is why you're seeing the NBA, I think, look more like football has been, where if your quarterback is still on their rookie scale contract, you can build a team around them and win some championships. When they get that max money, then that becomes a little bit more difficult. Now you're seeing that more in the NBA, where you have young teams making the finals, winning championships.
7: It almost felt like the Knicks, this was their year. If Oklahoma City's 100% healthy and Jalen Williams is there, I truly feel Oklahoma City repeats. Just looking at that team. But then Chet Holmgren disappeared in Game 7 like he didn't want to be there. The Knicks are in the prime of their career. 31 for Cat, 29 for OG, 30 for Jalen Brunson, 30 years old is Mikal Bridges, 31 for Josh Hart. But to David Dennis's point, Jalen Brunson sort of is on a bargain deal at $37 million. It's crazy to think, Ryan, that $37 million is a bargain, but when that's the best player on the team, he's not making as much as everybody else.
8: It is, and he could have taken a much bigger deal, but he sacrificed. He wanted to win, so give him credit for going out and building something special. So when they talk about him being the greatest Knick ever now, or putting it being in those discussions, no disrespect to to Patrick Ewing, you put him in those discussions, that's why. He sacrificed. He's the ultimate team guy, and for New York, let's just call it, man. This very well could be their window, their chance. It is going to be hard for them to repeat when you have these stars that come into their own, and you see, let's just call it, you see Oklahoma City and the Spurs essentially set up to have years of dominance. Like, they're set up for years of dominance. So at the end of the day, yeah, the Knicks took advantage of their window. They did what they're supposed to do. And it is going to be, I'm not saying it's impossible, right. It's going to be a tough repeat, because that's not the roster with the most talent that you can see in the league.
7: DraftKings has the Knicks right now 7-1 odds, plus 700 to repeat as champion. They're the fourth best odds behind the Spurs, the Thunder, and the Celtics. And just wait, if the Celtics end up trading for Giannis, which is some loosely flying around rumors, maybe their odds are going to go up even higher. Myron Metcalf, host of Matt and Myron, was asked about the Knicks and can they become a dynasty.
10: You had mid-30s LeBron, Anthony Davis in the bubble. That team's going to win a bunch of championships. Mm-hmm. Didn't happen. You had Giannis and the Bucks, young Giannis. Didn't happen. Obviously, the Warriors kind of snuck in there. They didn't win another championship after that run. The Denver Nuggets, we were sure. Jokic and Jamal Murray and Michael Porter Jr. and Aaron Gordon. That team is definitely winning multiple championships. Mike Malone got fired. They never won another championship. The Celtics. I know for a fact we did shows specifically about Jaylen Brown and Jason Tatum combining to win multiple championships over the next decade. I believe Jaylen Brown did an interview where he said 4 or 5, whatever he was going to win. He might be traded in the next week all that we know. And then just last year we said, have you seen the Oklahoma City Thunder that has SGA, the MVP, now 2-time MVP? MVP, built for a run, multiple championships, didn't even get to the NBA Finals. Can the Knicks be different? Can the Knicks become the dynasty that these last teams were not?
7: Here's the one place I will say the Knicks are going to have that chance. The East right now, and this is today, June the 14th, the East is weak. The fact that Detroit was the one seed, that was a weak one seed. Boston was a 2 seed, even with Jason Tatum not being 100% healthy. That wasn't great. Cleveland being a 4 seed, obviously, whatever. And then the bottom was just cannon fodder. Nobody worried about Philadelphia, Atlanta, Miami, Charlotte, none of those teams. They didn't really matter. So the Knicks were able to kind of coast through the East, and I think there'll be a chance, barring huge shakeup, Ryan, where the Knicks will be maybe the kings of the East. But I still think those two teams out West are built to knock them off a year from now.
8: And for that same reason, that's why I give them so much credit right now. Mm-hmm. We talk in life, we talk in sports so much about the controllables. And I remember going into seasons and you look at you'd look around at the guys in the locker room, you'd say, we have enough for a championship. You don't say that every year. You know, I remember playing with Paul and KG and Ray, and we went to the Eastern Conference Finals. It was like, we got enough for a championship. Everybody locked in different that season. The focus was different. When I was in L.A. and you had Blake Griffin and Chris Paul and Chauncey Billups off the bench and Grant Hill and all these guys, we said, hey, guys, we have a legitimate shot at a championship. Let's not blow this. You look at the Knicks, and they understood, well, how are we going to win? We gotta sweep the East. We gotta take advantage in the playoffs. We have to be a team that's for real. And they did. They dropped two to Atlanta, and since then they were a well-oiled machine, and they understood, like, hey, we're going to beat OKC. We're going to beat the Knicks. Guess what? We got to be rested. And they were.
7: They went 12-1 down the stretch to go ahead and win an NBA title. 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
0: And this one rolled back up the middle to Gray's left, diving stop on his feet. Pardon me, that's Kreidler. Throws to first, to scoop, not in time. Boy, the Twins thought they had it, and I think they might take a look at this. Kreidler, a dive to his left, got up onto his feet in good stead, and a pretty
1: scoop. Ball on the field is safe at first base. Minnesota has challenged.
0: That's the voice of Dan Iosonia.
1: Review, the call on the field is overturned. Runner is out.
0: What a play.
1: Retains their challenge.
0: What a play. Kreidler was outstanding, and Danny, the stretch and the scoop from Royce Lewis, hard-pressed to tell that young man hasn't played that much first base.
2: Yeah, what a play there by Ryan Kreidler as the Twins execute on both sides of the baseball in the final few innings and come back to beat the Cardinals and win the series. This is the Affinity Plus Federal Credit Union postgame download. I'm John Vitas inside our Target Field studios. Dan Gladden joins me fresh off the call. And Danny, you got to love it when a guy comes in off the bench. He has two hits, absolute rockets, one to left and then the double off the wall and then a defensive play like that. Does it feel like the whole team was locked in there late?
3: I just think it goes to show you the depth of the team that they have and the bench players. And when you've got Derek Shelton, the manager, he's not going to let his bench players just sit there and get cold. He's going to use them. The players know that, and they can watch the scoreboard, and they know when they might get an opportunity. Yes, a coach may go down there and say, hey, you might come up in this situation. But the players are so good, they can read it. They recognize who's coming into the game. This is going to be my opportunity here. So they go back in the cage and they prepare for it. And Kreidler's one of those guys, they all are really, to be able to prepare and get an opportunity.
2: Kreidler lost his spot to Tristan Gray in spring training, but then has come up on a couple of occasions.
3: Yep.
2: It seems like he's got a little bit of a chip on his shoulder and loves those moments like he had.
3: Well, tonight. I just think he's a team player. I mean, you know, some guys that you might play with might root against somebody that's playing ahead of him, that he doesn't play well, therefore I get my opportunity. That's not the case with any of these guys. They are on the top rail there. They're pulling for everybody, and just Kreidler get an opportunity here. You saw his defense. We knew that defensively, and he can play some good center field, but Kreidler be able to have some depth to be able to kind of move pieces around like he did, and you're not giving up defense. If anything, you're improving your defense with Clemens going to left, Martin going out into right field, and then you had Arcia coming in to play some second base. So offensively or defensively, you're improving your club.
2: This was a fun game. It was a fun series, and we both agreed that we felt like the Twins really went out and got this game today against a couple of the Cardinals relievers. That's a good bullpen, and they were able to string six hits together in two innings.
3: Yeah, I thought that well-prepared. I noticed that a lot of the guys will huddle up and talk to some of the hitting coaches and ask and look at some video as to that particular pitcher, and they had a good approach against him. So I thought offensively they got a little bit better late in the ball game. And the other thing, I thought Taj Bradley pitched a good game here today. Didn't get any results he wanted, but he just had kind of a one hiccup inning. But all in all, I thought that Bradley was pretty good.
2: He retired 10 of the first 11.
3: Yeah.
2: And lots of strikes, and the runs came late, but at least he gave the Twins the length they were looking for.
3: Yeah, and that's always important because then it sets up your bullpen so much better. So Bradley pitched well today. It looked like he's back where he needs to be.
2: You're heading straight to the bus and then the flight after this?
3: I'm going to the airport.
2: Yeah, you're heading
3: bus.
2: Out. Yeah.
3: I go to the airport, get on the bus, go to the hotel.
2: That's awesome.
3: Yeah. Have you ever made those road trips yet, have you?
2: No, not yet.
3: Huh.
2: Oh, but I wanted to point out, you mentioned the time zone situation.
3: Yeah.
2: Chris is going to be across the pond.
3: Yeah.
2: Call him right after you get off the air in Texas. It'll be about 4 a.m. his time.
3: 4 a.m.? Yeah. You think he'll pick up?
2: That's up to him, but you said you wanted a little help with the time zone, so I figured I'd jump in there.
3: Okay, well, perfect. I appreciate that. I will be calling him. If not, he'll be calling me or texting me, finding out, asking hopefully about some of the games.
2: Yeah, you're always very invested in his travel plans, I've heard.
3: Oh, gosh, yes. I got the voodoo doll, you know, that Chris Atterbury voodoo doll that kind of wish him well, I guess.
2: That's amazing. Yeah. Well, you and Corey back together this week?
3: Yeah, we got a couple games. We're going to be in Texas and in Arizona, so looking forward to hooking up with Corey as well.
2: Yeah, Gino and I will be ready to chop it up with you guys.
3: Yeah, it'll be fun.
2: Should be fun. Danny, thank you for the
3: insight.
2: Good Twins win today. We'll catch you
3: on
2: the other
3: side. And your kids are on that redhead team.
2: Yeah.
3: On the Chris was talking about the Cardinals redhead team.
2: Yeah,
3: that they have.
2: I don't know how that happened, but
3: yeah.
2: they're somehow in that category.
3: All right, enjoy.
2: Yes, of course. Starting the Affinity Plus Federal Credit Union postgame download as the Twins take the series from the Cardinals. They've got 2 out of 3. Before we continue with the show, let's pause 10 seconds for station identification here on your home for Twins baseball.
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2: 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Taj Bradley versus Michael McGreevy today. A couple of young righties who have had success this season. And they were really good early. Both guys gave up a couple of base runners here and there, but were able to pitch out of some small jams. And we were scoreless into the fourth inning today. With one out and nobody on, Bradley had retired 10 of 11. Alec Burleson leaned into a long home run just inside the pole in right field. 110 miles an hour off the bat, a long homer for Burleson's 13th. Of the year. Twins battled right back though. Josh Bell, a leadoff single to start the bottom of the fourth against McGreevy, and then it was the catcher Victor Caratini.
3: Set high in the air, right field, might have a chance. Get up. This ball is out of here. Caratini with a two-run homer, and the Twins on top 2-1.
2: Yeah, that was not a cheapy long homer there, 411 feet on a cutter for Caratini, and the Twins had a 2-1 lead. Neither team scored in the fifth. Bradley, though, began to wobble a little bit in the sixth. A leadoff walk to Nathan Church, and that reset the lineup for J.J. Weatherholt. The young rookie has had a nice season, and he had a nice game today as well, as he was able to turn on a fastball, hit a two-run homer, and the Cardinals were right back in front at 3-2. To the seventh inning, Bradley came out to start the frame, got the first two guys out, but then gave up back-to-back singles. And so Derek Shelton goes to the bullpen with two outs and two on. He brings in Anthony Bonda, and Bonda allows a base hit to Weatherholt. Another run comes in, and it was 4-2 St. Louis. After the stretch, the Twins came out against the Cardinal bullpen for the first time. McGreevy went six innings, gave up two runs. Jojo Romero, the lefty, came out first. Twins able to push some buttons to get all righties against him, first four hitters. He struck out Austin Martin, but then walked Luke Keyshaw, and then a string of singles after that. Very impressive run of hitting for the Minnesota Twins. Ryan Kreidler, line drive base hit to left. Byron Buxton, line drive base hit to left. In comes a run to make it 4-3. Cody Clemens then able to smash a ball through the right side. That loaded the bases, and it knocked Romero out of the game. Cardinals bring in right-hander George Soriano, and he ran a 2-2 count to Royce Lewis.
0: Huge spot here. Tie and run 90 feet away, and the person at Kreidler, 2-2. Swung on and smacked into the air in left center field. That's going to find the grass for a base hit. They'll send Kreidler home. Buxton stops at third. It's an RBI single for Royce Lewis, and the Twins have come back again. They just won't stay down. 4-4 our score.
2: Yeah, a huge swing there from Royce to keep the line moving. Four consecutive singles, game tied at four. Now, Soriano would buckle down. He struck out Josh Bell and got a deep fly out from Caratini to leave the bases loaded. We were tied going into the eighth inning. Andrew Morris, a neat and tidy top of the eighth, and that allowed the Twins to make some noise in the bottom of the frame. First two guys were tired by Soriano, but then Luke Keyshaw was able to rip a double down the left field line, and then a nice at-bat from Kreidler, who picked up yet another big hit.
0: Keyshaw's at second base. 4-4 tie, two outs in the eighth. Here it comes. Swung on and hit well for Kreidler. Deep left center field. It's headed for the bullpen, and that ball is off the base of the fence. Keyshaw's going to score. Kreidler's at second base, and the Twins have surged into the lead on a two-out double from Ryan Kreidler. It's 5-4 Minnesota.
2: Yeah, a huge swing there in the bottom of the eighth to give the Twins the lead back. And then they would go to Yoenndris Gomez. Closest thing they have to a closer right now. Gomez works a 1-2-3 ninth, of course, with the assist from that diving play by Kreidler at shortstop. And it's save number six for the season for Gomez, five with the Twins. He had one when he was in Tampa Bay as well. The five saves leads the team, and the Twins win it. Your final line scores, the Cardinals, four runs on seven hits, no errors. Twins, five runs on 13 hits. They only had eight turns at bat, 13 hits. Hits and one error. Twins improved to 33-40. Cardinals fall to 38-31. Game finished in 2 hours and 39 minutes in front of 23,026 fans at Target Field today. 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Lots of Twins contributed to this victory today. And a guy we didn't mention too many times during the highlights is going to get the player of the game, because he was the only Twin with three hits.
0: Romero delivers, line shot, base hit left field. There's an RBI. Keyshaw come on down. It's a 4-3 ball game. Three-hit day for Byron Buxton.
2: And they were all struck well. Byron Buxton, 3-for-5 with an RBI in the ball game today. His third straight multi-hit game. He now has collected multiple hits in three or more consecutive games 14 times in his career. Last time he did it, 2025, July 11th through the 18th. Byron Buxton, our Treasure Island Diamond Player of the Game. 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It's time for a break. We're going to get some out-of-town score updates when we return, including another ridiculously high-scoring game in the minor leagues, and then some Twins reaction to this exciting win here on your home for Twins baseball.
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2: John Vita is checking in on some out-of-town scores after the Twins take the series from the Cardinals. We'll start across the minor leagues, where two of the four affiliates were rained out today. Those games will not be made up since they are the final game against those opponents this year. Fort Myers rained out against Dunedin. They will play Tampa next on Tuesday. Cedar Rapids rained out in Lansing. They will play Beloit in Cedar Rapids coming up starting on Tuesday. Two games in progress around the system. AAA St. Paul wrapping up their series in Toledo, currently trailing the Mudhens 3-2 in the third inning, but an early St. Paul homer from Graham Brown, who's making his AAA debut. He played for the Low-A Mighty Muscles last night, had to fly in early today, and already has a home run for St. Paul. Wild game with AA Wichita. You might have heard it during the broadcast, our minor league update. Cedar Rapids yesterday won 23-15. We've got another football score between Wichita and Tulsa. It's currently Tulsa 20 and Wichita 10. That game still just in the seventh inning. Some bright spots for the Wind Surge on what is obviously a brutal day for them. Andrew Cassetti, 2 hits and 2 RBIs, and Pancho Ruiz, 3-for-4 with a home run in that game. Checking in on the Jeff Belzer Major League scoreboard, some finals to bring you. A big day for the Washington Nationals. They beat the Mariners 10-1 on a day where the Mariners were riding an Emerson Hancock start. They have won each of his last four of those, but they go down big today. We brought you the Brewers highlights mid-game. They had a great pitching performance from Kyle Harrison, 6 shutout innings. They beat the Phillies 4-0, and another 4-0 score in favor of the home team in Kansas City. Royals shut out the Houston Astros 4-0. Steven Kolek, 7 1/3 scoreless and allowed just 1 walk and 5 hits. Our highlights today take us to Chicago. The Dodgers got the lead against the White Sox in a Freddie Freeman home run early, and then Eric Fetty and Emmett Sheehan for the Dodgers traded zeros until the sixth.
27: Trying to take their first lead since Friday's win. There's a swing and a base hit. Right field corner. Vargas will jog around third and score. Benintendi's got a double. Sox lead 2-1.
2: Yeah, that was the first lead of the day for the White Sox. They would end up scoring 6 runs in that inning, and they hang on to beat the Dodgers 6-4. White Sox now tied with the Guardians for first place in the division after Cleveland was rained out at home against Detroit. That game will be made up in September. Our final highlight is from north of the border. Yankees and Blue Jays were tied for a long time today. The Yankees have really struggled. 2-14, or I should say, a really tough run over the last 3 years against the Blue Jays in Toronto. Game tight late until the top of the ninth.
13: McMahon carefully taking his lead at second, 3-2 here to Rice. One out. And a pitch from Fisher. Swing on deep drive, right field. That ball is climbing, and goodbye! Two-run homer, Ben Rice. Yankees have a 5-3 lead. Hey now, here in Toronto.
2: And they would add on to that lead. Yankees win it 8-3. They have now won 11 of Will Warren's last 13 starts. Not a guy you think of in their rotation, but performing well for New York. 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Going to hear from a bunch of the Twins who contributed today's win, including Victor Caratini and Ryan Kreidler, next on your home for Twins Baseball.
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2: This is the Affinity Plus Federal Credit Union postgame download. After a Twins win, it's time to get reaction on the victory. Our ears are on the clubhouse, brought to you by Minnesota Corn. We're going to hear from 5 different Twins in this segment, starting with the manager, who's thrilled about the series win.
22: I mean, the stuff was electric tonight. The split was back. I mean, we didn't see the arm side misses that we've seen before. I give him a ton of credit. You know, Pete said in his last bullpen when he came out of it, he's like, that was really, really good. I think he simplified it back down, and I think we saw the guy that we really liked tonight. Just really proud of him. I think the biggest thing with Taz today, though, is you saw the smile back. You saw the swagger. You saw him bouncing off the mound. I don't think we've seen that That's what we need. We need that youthful enthusiasm that makes you smile every time you have a conversation with Tosh Bradley, and we saw that today.
2: It's funny. Before the game, our bite from Derek Shelton was about the smile of Tosh Bradley, and he was in a rhythm early and looked really good. Now, Tosh, of course, gave up four runs, but the strikeout-to-walk ratio, the way he started the game, obviously looked a lot better than how he'd been pitching of late. Here's what Tosh thought of his outing.
1: I'd say it felt really good. I had some light at the end of the tunnel that I've been looking for these past three outings and stuff like that. So I was happy with my excitement and my, you know, attacking in the zone and stuff like that.
2: Yeah, seven strikeouts today, only one walk. It's the best strikeout-to-walk ratio he's had since early April. But Tosh said it wasn't about the amount of strikeouts that made him happy, but rather some other facets of the outing.
1: The strikeouts, not so much, but just being in the zone. Just tagging hitters, just knowing I'm getting to strike one early. And then finishing them off when I can. I was just happy. I'm just in zone. I think my early in the head, I go back and look at the meeting tomorrow. It's gonna be something to be smiling about.
2: Yeah, no doubt about it. That's a Twins theme with their pitching up and down the organization, getting ahead and being ahead early in the count. Victor Caratini caught this game today, won a few ABS challenges early for Tosh. That might have helped him really settle in, and obviously was calling pitches for Bradley's outing today. Here is what Victor saw behind the plate.
4: I mean, really good. He attacked the sun. That's the more important part for him. And he just, like, two pitches, the two homers. And after that, everything, he got a good fastball, good feel for the fastball. And his slider played good role today. And I'm happy for him.
2: Yeah, the fastball-breaking ball combo was outstanding for Tosh. Still hasn't quite gotten the full feel on the splitter, but just those two pitches at high velocity really did a lot of damage today for Bradley. Obviously, the Twins won this game in the later innings with some great rallies in the 7th and the 8th to erase the deficit and get the win. Ryan Kreidler, a huge part of it. He had a single in the 7th and then the go-ahead double in the 8th. That was against George Soriano, who at that point had thrown 28 pitches, and Kreidler was able to bang that

0: But here's Kreidler's perspective on how he made that play.
1: I mean, I've played against Firmino a lot coming up in the minor leagues. Not that I knew where he was going to hit the ball. Of course, I didn't, but just ready to go. Was excited after the offensive inning and just felt locked in. I give Royce a lot of credit. It's not an easy play, and I throw a tough sinker sometimes, and he dug it out for me.
0: Yeah, he did dig it out. He put a good stretch on that ball, as well as Danny pointed out on the broadcast. And Royce was asked about that play afterwards as well.
2: So sick, man. First of all, it's hard to make great plays and hit great hits, even when you start, but coming off the bench, even more impressive. I think he still had some beef jerky as a snack in his back pocket, too, which was hilarious. So unbelievable play, but it was sick. It was really cool.
0: And it's just great to see Royce happy and, of course, being able to excel defensively at first base, a position he had never played until the last couple of weeks. We thank all of the victorious Twins for their thoughts on this ball game today, as our ears have been on the clubhouse, brought to you by Minnesota Corn, continuously working to promote sustainable practices, develop new uses, and maintain thriving rural economies for Minnesota's 24,000 corn farmers. A trip around the bases to finish off the show when we come back here on your home for Twins baseball.
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0: John Vitas bringing you back into the Affinity Plus Federal Credit Union postgame download. We've got some news to pass along before we get to our bases today. It has been reported and apparently made official as well that the Twins have just made a roster move as they get ready to fly to Texas. Orlando Arcia has been designated for assignment, and the Twins have selected the contract of outfielder Kyler Fedko. Fedko kind of following in the footsteps of someone like Mike Paredes, who we featured on our shows. Never a ranked prospect, just a guy who has played his way to the majors, broke out last year in AAA with 28 home runs. He has 15 homers already this year, so will potentially provide a platoon option as a right-handed hitter, as a corner outfielder for the Twins as they hit this road trip to go to Texas and Arizona. Let's get to those bases. They're brought to you by Toyota, as the Twins are able to take 2 of 3 from the Cardinals. Byron Buxton had another extra base hit to start today's game. Buxton now has 17% of the Twins' extra base hits this season. season. That

0: percentage is tied for the fourth highest percentage for any player in the majors. Matt Olson leads the way with 18, Jordan Walker at 18, and Kyle Schwarber at 18, the only guys ahead of Buxton. At second base, Buxton with three more hits, the 49th game that Buck has had three-plus hits in a game in his career. All three of his hits today had an exit velocity of at least 105 miles an hour. The last time he had a game with three-plus hits with a minimum EV of 105 was last season, July 12th, or better known as the Byron Buxton cycle game. At third base, Taj Bradley surrendered four earned runs for the fourth straight time today, the first time he's had a stretch of four games with four earned runs or more in his career. On the bright side, he struck out seven for the first time since May 23rd, and it's the first time he's fanned seven or more while walking one or less since April 7th, which was one of his best outings of the year against the Tigers. He went 6 1/3, struck out 10, didn't walk anyone, and allowed only one run. And at home plate, the Twins and Cardinals combined for 15 home runs in the series, which seems like a lot until you realize the Twins and Tigers combined for 16 home runs earlier this week. The last time the Twins and their opponent combined for 15-plus in back-to-back series was June 3rd through the 5th against Toronto and June 7th through the 9th against the Yankees. Those were also a Target Field back in 2022. That's what you find when circling the bases, brought to you by your local Toyota dealers. Toyota, let's go places. Well, no off day for the Twins. They fly to Texas tonight, and game one of that series against the Rangers begins tomorrow at 7:05. Mackenzie Gore will have the ball for Texas, and a 7:05 first pitch means that we'll be on the air for the pregame lineup card at 6:30. As you might have heard, a bit of a shift change tomorrow. Chris has the week off. Corey Provis will return to his radio roots and call the game with Dan Gladden, and Gino will have the pregame lineup card at 6:30. Huge thank you to our team working hard in studio today. For Andrew Halverson, Mark Janowski, Craig Schrepfer, Cameron Green, and Lucas Kirschner, I'm John Vitas. Enjoy the rest of your weekend. This is your home for Twins baseball.
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2: Hit through the right side, RBI base hit Ryan Jeffers. Twins take the lead 2-1.
3: They had a pitch lined to the left center field. That's going to tie it up. As Bell around first base, ground ball weakly hit should be two. Kieschel to Lee, back to first in time for the TaylorMade double play. Nicely turned.
2: Byron smashes this ball deep into the left field corner. That one's back towards the fence, and it's off the base of the wall. Byron looping around first, looping towards second. He slides in with a crisp leadoff double.
1: Today's game was brought to you by Target, proud partner of the Minnesota Twins. Derek Shelton, signing off.
4: This has been a presentation of the Treasure Island Baseball Network.
5: A history to score 25 points when facing elimination in the finals. I say he reminds me of a young Dwayne Wade. A little bit bigger. Jump shot still not great. Not bad. I mean, he can knock down the three. A little bit inconsistent jumper, but his ability to put his head down and get to the rim, he's got that dog in him. And don't forget, Dylan Harper's only 20 years old. Their head coach, Mitch Johnson, was asked about what went wrong in the series and especially in Game 5.
6: Yeah, there's a lot that goes into it, but the simple consistencies, we didn't deserve to win the games. There's a lot of level of execution. There can be rebounding. There can be end of game details. There can be starting the game where you get the lead and then you don't sustain that. But NBA games are long. It happens during the regular season, too. It's just everything's much more stage during the finals when everybody's watching. And we weren't ready to win an NBA championship. The better team won. We did a lot of good things, and we didn't finish the job, and that's what it is.
5: Ryan, I love that he said attention, like details that they miss. I can go back. Game one, you're up one. Brunson shoots a jumper and gets his own offensive rebound on a reset. He hits a three. Spurs give up a 10-0 run and never lead. Never lead again. Game number two, you have a tie ball game with a rebound, with a chance to go get a final shot. Castle turns his back. Wemby throws it out of bounds. You end up missing a jumper at the end. You lose by one. Game three, you win. Game four, you're up 29 when literally you could have milked the clock. And I know that's not a thing, but you could have really taken your time and attacked the basket, especially in the fourth quarter. Knicks were in the bonus, the Spurs were in the bonus with over 8 minutes to go in the fourth quarter of game four, and they kept yakking up threes. And then last night, just turnovers. So there were so many points with attention to detail that they missed, but that team is going to be good for a long time. You're talking about Wemby's 23, Harper's 20, Castle is 22, Keldon Johnson, who was a no-show, is 27, De'Aaron Fox is only 29, Devin Vassell is 26. Like, this is a young team to me, Ryan, that feels like they are set up to be right there with OKC to be the Western Conference dogs over the next few years.
7: You ever had anything stolen from you?
5: Yes, unfortunately.
7: So in college, after practice one day at Poly Pavilion, I come out of practice, and I go, and I parked in the UCLA parking lot, and I remember, and I had my backpack full of drinks, okay? We in college, as a college athlete, we get a lot of drinks, okay? I'm in the dorms. And I remember walking around the parking lot for hours and finally realizing somebody had stolen my car. Oh. It was my car. It was stolen, and it was gone. And how could this happen out of the UCLA parking lot? I called my dad and talked to him about it. And to this day, it still haunts me and hurts me. You can hear it in my voice. The San Antonio Spurs, for the rest of their life, are going to have feelings of something being stolen from them. It's going to be personal, okay? When you ask those old San Antonio teams that lost to that tip out where Ray Allen gets the ball, shoots it in, my former teammate, and knocks down the shot, San Antonio felt like it was stolen from them, and they came back the next year. What did they do? They massacred the Heat. They massacred them. I played with Dirk Nowitzki. Let me tell you something. Dirk never forgot that championship loss to the Heat and Dwayne Wade ripping and running down the when we played them in the regular season, and I wasn't there for the championship, but I was there in the regular season, it was certain feelings. There was a mindset about Dwayne Wade in the Heat. He has our championship. The San Antonio Spurs. And it's not just that they lost, John. You know that. What you described, they stole that. That's something stolen. When I was a kid, I'll give you another story because this is how bad it hurts. When I was a kid, I was in my front lawn, in the front yard, right? And I had this new bike. Man, my dad got me this new bike. And for our generation, bikes were big, John.
5: Yep.
7: It wasn't a tablet. It wasn't a cell phone. It was a bike, shiny bike. And a group of kids were walking by, and this kid goes, and I'm young, man. I'm a little guy. I mean, I'm 6, 7 years old. This kid goes, and I was such the nicest kid. I'm still nice, John. He goes, can I borrow your bike? I promise I'll bring it back. I said, yeah, you can borrow my bike. Just make sure you bring it back. I stayed out there all night, man.
5: Oh, no.
7: It was getting dark. My parents to this day, they remember that to this day. And I learned a hard lesson. But it stings. The San Antonio's going to sting, John, by the way. It's not just that. It's the way they lost. They know they're the better team. That's why Wimby was so unraveled finally. He said, see you guys never. He didn't even know what to say as he walked off the podium.
5: I'm not going to lie. I feel kind of some kind of way that Dirk and the Spurs both had to get revenge on my Heat. It kind of makes me feel some kind of way. Like, we didn't steal anything. We were just a better team. I'll tell you a story in a little bit about a meeting I had with Mark Cuban. But let's hear from Charles Barkley inside the NBA. He basically said the Spurs needed Mariano Rivera, and they didn't have him.
8: Well, because they don't have as great as Wimby is, they just can't give him the ball or anything because they can push him away from the basket, and those other guys are too young to be closers. Like and Wimby's gonna have to get better because your best player, he got to do two things: he's got to close or pass the ball to somebody else who can close.
5: And that he ain't lying about that. And that was where in game two. You get the ball in Wemby's hands. He gets pushed maybe a foot or two off the spot that he wants, and he shoots a fadeaway three. I watched him yesterday. He doesn't have a go-to move yet, and he's got to figure that out for them to be great. But San Antonio, obviously with the youth they are set up, with De'Aaron Fox, his contract kicks in. We'll see what happens with him in the offseason. And speaking of which, the Knicks are now out of the Giannis sweepstakes because – quite frankly, nobody wants to help an NBA champion. What is the best spot for Giannis? We'll talk about that next on ESPN Radio, the ESPN app.
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10: 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Off the rim, no good. Rebound ball, 7 seconds. Ray Allen, a three for the corner. It's good!
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18: With your forecast, I'm Corey Hartman. For tonight, mostly clear with lows in the upper 40s. Chance of showers and thunderstorms in the afternoon on Monday, otherwise mostly sunny, with highs in the mid-70s. Monday night, scattered showers and thunderstorms and a low around 44. For Tuesday, sunny and 70 degrees. If you're looking for a new place to live, stay, work, or play, check out Worthington, Minnesota. 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Right now, it's 70.
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5: Boy, even Fat Joe was in there. Everybody from New York was celebrating. People that weren't never Knicks fans were celebrating. But guess what? 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Knicks win yesterday 94-90. They win the series 4-1. We were talking earlier about the Eastern Conference and how it does set up the Knicks for that possibility to potentially be a dynasty-type team. We mentioned Detroit. Look, Detroit, good young team, fun. But you saw in the postseason, they weren't ready. Boston, you know, maybe overachieved a little bit this year with Jason Tatum dealing with injury. And when he came back, they were trying to reintegrate him. Cleveland fell back a little bit from where they were 2 years ago, and the James Harden trade didn't really work out. Toronto, Atlanta, Philly, Orlando, Charlotte, Miami, whatever. Those are teams that are good for regular season. They can win some wins, but none of those teams are seen as real championship contenders. But, Ryan, as soon as the NBA season ends, we love this because in Sports Talk Radio, it gives us stuff. You're going to have free agency. You're going to have an NBA draft, and we've got a big nugget hanging out there by the name of Giannis Antetokounmpo and where he might end up. This is a superstar that can change the fortunes of a franchise. And, Ryan, it looks like Milwaukee is going to let him go in the next couple of days.
0: Well, the reality is it's going to be the first big chip to fall, and it's the biggest one. And normally, you know, the NBA offseason, and this hats off to the players, man. They're so much smarter now. What was it? It used to be consumed by what? Free agency. Mm-hmm. Now it's consumed by trades. Why? Because players are smart enough to step in and say, why do I ever need to hit free agency? While I still have the gas, right? Give me an extension. And if you don't give me an extension, trade me somewhere that I need to go. We saw it earlier with James Harden. You assume there's a deal where the Cavaliers traded for him to extend him out and say, we want you to be a piece of our franchise moving forward. Giannis Antetokounmpo is going to be that next big piece. Now, intriguingly, we haven't seen it, but if you're the New York Knicks and you won a championship and you can recognize you don't have necessarily enough talent, I don't think that the Karl Anthony Towns for Giannis Antetokounmpo is absolutely dead, my man. What say you?
5: I don't know if – and it may not – from the Knicks side, it would make a ton of sense. I don't know from a Milwaukee side, do they want to do anything. Just reading everything that I've read about the Bucks, they want to start over, they want young pieces, and they want a lot of picks. So they're going to look for somebody that's going to give them as many picks as they can and as many young pieces as you could find. And what you said about the NBA is so spot on. We used to wait for July 1st, that legal tampering day to kick in. And let's be honest, people were negotiating and doing whatever they were doing beforehand. But that's when the NBA shook up, because you'd have monster free agent moves and guys would go places. And with the invent of the aprons and the taxes and the thresholds and everything else, teams could no longer just sit back and wait for free agents to move. And you mentioned extensions. Giannis still has 2 years left on his deal. And on October 1st, he becomes eligible to decline the option and sign a four-year, $275 million contract extension. So part of the negotiating ploy for Milwaukee and Giannis is, who is he willing to go sign an extension with? So that probably lops off 20 teams out of the NBA, because there's probably 20 teams that Giannis goes, yeah, I'm not going to sign an extension there. And those teams are not going to give up big assets, big draft choices to go get somebody like Giannis. So it probably whittles it down to about 10 teams. We've heard a lot of rumors that are out there. The one for me, Ryan, that I really think should have legs, and I haven't seen it, is Oklahoma City. Because Oklahoma City has like 21 draft choices over the next 7 years. You can't draft 21 players. Could they cobble together six or seven or eight different picks and throw in one of their young players and go get Giannis? Because you put Giannis with Shea, game over, Cheetah. It's over. It's a wrap.
0: I hear you, but this is where we get realistic to what's going on today and what we literally just spoke about. Mm-hmm. I'm Giannis Antetokounmpo. I don't want to play in Oklahoma. I'm not going to sign an extension. You guys have certain things rolling. I want to get to a large market. I respect you guys, but I don't want to play there. That could be a very realistic thing. And I think it would be very tough from the Knicks standpoint just to have enough assets to be able to trade with Milwaukee. I completely agree. But the golden card here is two things. Giannis cannot want to go there. He said he wants to go to a larger market. And the second thing is what? Go and look at Kawhi Leonard. Mm-hmm. Toronto said, oh, we're going to go get Kawhi Leonard. Oh, he delivered a championship. Kawhi come back. He said, I told you guys I was not going to come back. And guess what? He didn't. Oh, no, he didn't, right? So right. Ultimately, it's a challenge now for any team that would be willing to potentially take that risk. And it's a risk because Kawhi showed you, hey, man, I'll just not come back. Like, sign me if you want. I won't be back.
5: So a couple of teams that rumor mills are kind of throwing around, the Boston Celtics being one. And I'll ask you, Ryan, would you be willing to give up a Jaylen Brown who could be the centerpiece of a deal if you were going to get Giannis? Is that an upgrade for the Boston Celtics?
0: In the sense that they don't, he wouldn't conflict with Jason Tatum. Jason Tatum does his work on the perimeter. Giannis does his work in the paint. Obviously, just from some of the comments that were made, it may be time for both parties to move forward. Mm-hmm. If you're Boston, and if you're Milwaukee, the challenge says, are we getting better if we do this? That's the real major challenge in that deal. And for any organization that Giannis wants to go to, they're going to ask and say, hey, does Giannis Antetokounmpo make us a better team? Do we have a chance to win a championship? And I think for what we've learned through the NBA Finals, because teams watch and the landscape of the NBA is always changing, you're a group that possibly wasn't desperate for Giannis Antetokounmpo, and I think the price of the brick, the value of Giannis Antetokounmpo just went up. Why do you say that? If you're serious about competing for a championship, you were not good enough as constructed.
5: Mm-hmm.
0: And just one player doesn't get you there. Two players doesn't get you there. You need a full team. You got to go battle against Wimby and Shea and then right. 10 other players who can get busy off the bench. Are you kidding me? And young players. So I do believe his value has absolutely skyrocketed, and maybe there's something Oklahoma City would have to convince him and say, hey, you know, maybe we can't be the New York or be the L.A. or be the Miami and give you that sexy NBA lifestyle that you want because you've been in Milwaukee and you've been a trooper, but we can deliver something else to you. I don't know what that something else is, but there would be a need for some convincing.
5: Yeah, there absolutely would be. One of the markets you just brought up is another team that has had a lot of rumors when it comes to Giannis, and it's a team that's desperate. They were in the play-in like the last 3 or 4 years. It's Miami. The problem with the Heat is if you trade away Hero and a couple of the young pieces, Ware and Hawkes, and maybe a few picks, who do you then put around Giannis and Bam? Because you would deplete basically the entire perimeter. It fits what you were talking about, Ryan, with big city, Eastern Conference, where you're not going to have to go through as much of a gauntlet. Obviously, a winning pedigree with a franchise that's done it a lot of times in the past. They went to 7 NBA Finals over about a 15-year stretch. They were always there, but they haven't really competed. And the way the thing ended with Jimmy Butler, would he want to go there? Now, I get it. Him and Bam are really cool. Him and Bam are close. Being close with somebody doesn't necessarily mean that's a place you want to be. It is primetime on ESPN Radio, all presented by Progressive Insurance. The Knicks brought it back to New York. Can Team USA win a World Cup? We'll talk about that next on ESPN Radio.
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19: This is SportsCenter. I'm John Ryder. We have two final scores from the World Cup today. Openers for these countries, Netherlands and Japan, finish in a 2-2 draw, while Germany breezes past Curacao 7-1. Curacao, the smallest nation ever to qualify for the World Cup. We have a Game 6 of the Stanley Cup Final tonight in Las Vegas. Golden Knights are going to force a Game 7, taking on the Hurricanes. It's on ABC-TV at 8 p.m. Eastern. College Baseball World Series, Troy rallying for a 12-8 lead on Ole Miss in the ninth in an elimination game on ESPN-TV. On the Major League scoreboard, the Rays and Angels are tied at 3 in the seventh at Anaheim. Angels going for a fifth straight win. The A's going for a fifth straight win. Doesn't look like it's going to happen. Well, they are playing in Las Vegas where the ball flies. Rockies pounding the A's 18-9. Hunter Goodwin, two home runs, his four hits, was knocked in for it. The Yankees getting late power in Toronto.
9: 3-2. Driven deep to right field. There it goes! See ya! A long home run for Ben Rice. And the Yankees lead 5-3. Oh, what a shot!
19: A call on the YES Network. Ben Rice, go-ahead two-run homer and a five-run New York ninth. His 19th of the season as the Yankees beat the Blue Jays 8-3. They're currently a game and a half up on Tampa Bay for first place. Mets rout the Braves 8-1. The Royals shut down the Astros 4-0. Nationals hammer the Mariners 10-1. James Wood, a leadoff home run, his 20th of the season.
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4: I'm John Ryder. World Cup group stage matches continue, and we've got two finals. Japan and the Netherlands play to a 2-2 draw, while Germany, no problem with Curaçao, 7-1 the final. Coming up at the top of the hour, Ivory Coast taking on Ecuador. It's the openers for all of these countries. Carolina Hurricanes look to win their second Stanley Cup in franchise history. Their lone cup win was 20 years ago. The Hurricanes facing the Golden Knights in Game 6 of the Stanley Cup Final tonight in Las Vegas and on ABC TV at 8 p.m. Eastern. College Baseball World Series, Troy knocks off Ole Miss 12-8, and the Rebels are eliminated. On the Major League scoreboard, two games in progress. How about this score? The Rockies obliterating the A's 23-9 in the ninth inning in Las Vegas. Hunter Goodman and Willie Castro each with two home runs. Castro has a grand slam. He has four hits. He's knocked in seven. Rays lead the Angels 8-3 in the eighth in Anaheim. Junior Caminero, go-ahead two-run homer in the eighth, his 15th of the season. San Francisco gets great starting pitching and some power as well.
5: He swings and he hammers one into center field. Hit well. Deep. Back goes Crow Anderson at the wall. He leaps and goodbye. Over the center field. What a two-run homer for Matt Chapman. And now it's 3-0 Giants.
4: The call on KNBR and Logan Webb. No earned runs over eight innings with no walks as the Giants beat the Cubs 5-1. Other finals include the Brewers blanking the Phillies 4-0 behind 8-1 Kyle Harrison. White Sox down the Dodgers 6-4.
6: Hey, it's Michelle Smallman, and coming up Monday, I'll tell you which NFL team that made the playoffs last season that I'm most concerned about heading into this season. It's on Sportsmanlike, 6 a.m. Eastern, right here on ESPN Radio, ESPN2, and ESPNU.

0: I've had people on your staff, members of your coaching staff, tell me that, you know, we in the media, we talk a lot about Judge, but we should not underrate how important Giancarlo Stanton is to your group. In terms of what he brings to the table. What does he bring to the table?
1: Hey, he's an amazing guy. Again, really nice guy. You know, he works hard, and he's definitely, you know, a leader in this clubhouse as well. So, you know, obviously we've been missing his bat for a little bit, but he's a, you know, big part of this lineup. And, you know, there's so much damage you can do out there on the field. And in terms of just, again, having a lot of experience, you know, him and Judge are, you know, a really good duo out there. So it's definitely something other pitchers fear. Again, he's a really good dude. And, you know, I'm excited for him to get back up to this lineup in, you know, a week or two or whatever it is. And, you know, again, see him dominate like he was end of last year and then the beginning of this year as well.
0: So your dad is the chief of police in Needham, Massachusetts. Yeah, I mean, you spoke about some of the online vitriol that you get. I'm sure that collegially, when he's with his coworkers, working with them, that they probably might give them a friendly hard time about how well you do it. How does he navigate that?
1: Yeah, you know, he's been good about that stuff. You know, I think the biggest thing is, you know, the support he also gets as well.
0: Right.
1: You know, I mean, again, everyone is Red Sox fans back home, but, you know, when they look at me, that kind of flips. So it's a great feeling to have. And, you know, I think he navigates that stuff really well. And, again, there's really been no distraction with that. I think the people that come up to him, and they're not really giving him a hard time, and they're kind of just being very supportive. So, you know, you realize that, you know, that kind of, that stuff with the social media, whatever, it's kind of more of the online things. And, you know, you talk to genuine people from Massachusetts, you know, they're pretty much very supportive in terms of, you know, me and my family.
0: Oh, I suspect that probably when you go home, people are really happy for you, that you're having the kind of success that you're having.
1: Definitely.
0: Last one, it looks like we're going to talk to Matt Olson, the Braves all-star first baseman next week. What question would you have for him?
1: I don't know. I want to know how, you know, how much power he has, especially against lefties. I think he does a great job, you know, against both sides. And he's been a very impressive guy to watch, especially the team as well. They've been on a roll. So I guess maybe the mindset on facing some of those, you know, tougher, you know, lefties in the league.
0: Yeah, I didn't know, too. You might be asking about how hard he throws. I don't know if you saw his relay the other day from the outfield. It's crazy what a great arm he has.
1: Oh, it's awesome. He's a very talented player.
0: All right, Cam, thanks for doing this. It was great to talk with you.
1: Yeah, thanks for having me. I appreciate it.
0: Jorge Castillo covers baseball for ESPN, especially focusing on the Yankees and the Mets in New York. Jorge, how you doing?
2: I'm doing well, Buster. How are you?
0: I'm doing great. I got a chance to talk to Cam Schlittler, who just seems like such a down-to-earth New Englander, like yourself, okay? and it just seems like the Yankees have a guy who is, you know, a top 10 pitcher now and into the future. What do you think?
2: For sure, 1,000%. And when he came up last year, it was kind of out of nowhere. Like, I think people over the first half of last season were like, oh, Cam Schlittler, he looks really good in down there, you know, in the minors, AA, AAA. Then he came up here and was throwing 100 miles an hour, something he had never done until his debut in the major leagues. And obviously, he does what he does down the stretch last season. He does what he does in October against the Red Sox in that game three of the wild card series. And then you go into this year wondering, okay, what can he do over a 162-game season? And what's the follow-up? Are batters going to adjust to him? Can he adjust back? Things like that. And what we've seen this year is just pure dominance, really just three fastballs. You know, the four-seam, the two-seam, sinker, and the cutter. And that cutter, he says, is really the pitch that's made him, allowed him to take that next step this year. And we're throwing 100 miles an hour, the way he's doing, the way he's able to locate, pepper the strike zone. He's a big dude, and it's 100, but it looks even more than that because he's just so tall and in the extension. So 1.87 ERA, he has been an ace. And it's just something a year ago I don't think anyone saw coming. And that is just it's a credit to the Yankees pitching development, and it's a credit to Cam Schlittler.
0: I told him this story when we met with Aaron Boone recently. He said that Cam is actually, he said privately, he's very self-deprecating and he's very open to feedback. You know, that's the perception. You're around him every day. Tell me what you're seeing.
2: He's super quiet, super low-key, super polite. It's He's not like loud in any way. I know it's funny because you sometimes see him on social media. He kind of goes back and forth with fans, especially the Red Sox fans. I think last year into this year, he kind of goes back and forth. He has some fun. But yeah, he's self-deprecating, very down to earth, as you mentioned, and just a quiet guy in that clubhouse. And I think he understands his place in the totem pole, right? The hierarchy. Even though he is so good, he might end up starting the All-Star game for the American League this year. He's that good. He's also understanding of, hey, I'm in a clubhouse with a bunch of veterans, and I'm the young guy here, one of the young guys here. So it's great to see him coming to the fold. Between him and Ben Rice, two Mass guys, Massachusetts guys, playing for the New York Yankees. Those guys are franchise cornerstones for a long time for the New York Yankees.
0: All right. Speaking of young players, Bryce Eldridge with a great moment in San Francisco on Wednesday. It's a walk-off grand slam. Here's the sound of that on the Giants television network.

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8: With your forecast, I'm Corey Hartman. For tonight, mostly clear with lows in the upper 40s. Chance of showers and thunderstorms in the afternoon on Monday, otherwise mostly sunny with highs in the mid-70s. Monday night, scattered showers and thunderstorms and a low around 44. For Tuesday, sunny and 70 degrees. If you're looking for a new place to live, stay, work, or play, check out Worthington, Minnesota. 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